0: But then you go to the play-in last year. Jalen Green barely played last year. I think he only played 32 regular season games. Remember, he had like some really bad recurring hamstring issues.
1: Yeah, hamstrings.
0: Yeah, but play-in game, 35 against Phoenix in the first play-in game. And then I was there the night that they, you know, this is the night that Steve Kerr, Draymond Green, and Steph Curry basically looked like they were having their goodbye moment over there on the sidelines.
1: Yeah, I didn't know
0: that was
1: that
0: delivered by Jalen Green in that game. 36 points, 8 of 14 from 3, 14 of 20 in that game. They could not guard him. So there's still something there, and I feel like we just, like, he wasn't around much last year. But then McMahon, I know you covered the first round series where they played the Thunder, and it was, you know, what were his shooting splits in that series?
2: I mean, he averaged 22, but the shooting splits were 386, 206. And listen, for the, he's played in two playoff series in his career. He's a 38% from the floor guy and a 25.6% from 3-point range guy in the playoffs. And Jalen Green is a flash player. Like, there's talent there, and he can have a 35-point game any given night, but he's not proven to be consistent. I do think, like, his future in the league long-term is going to be as a microwave type of gunner off the bench. And if he doesn't like the role and it makes him opt out of his contract, so be it.
0: He might be the tradable. If Phoenix, you know, you mentioned, like, this lack of, like, upside or like the ceiling above them right now, where you can't really see growth beyond a play-in team. Maybe his contract, although I don't know, do they even have a pick to attach now that they use the one in the Bridges, right?
2: They're really good at swaps.
0: And people are interested in their swaps at this point. So
2: the problem is they're swapping somebody else's swap. I mean, they're like,
0: yeah, that's true.
2: You know, it's like swap to the fourth degree with him at this point.
1: They turn one first round pick into three and then swap them and all kinds of stuff with that.
2: They are creative. And listen, they do a good job on the margins. Like, you know, we're talking about Gillespie, they got as a two-way guy and developed him. Jordan Goodwin was kind of been a journeyman hanging on to the bottom of rosters. Oso Igudora, who's going to have to start at center for them probably, is a really nice player. Who was a second round pick. Like, they've done some really good things around the margins. It's just, it's tough to make big leaps when you've mortgaged so much of your future in terms of the draft capital and you're a super expensive team because of the big swings that you took.
1: If they make the play-in, they'll have done well. Agree?
2: Sure.
0: Yeah.
1: All right.
0: Sounds like that's the slogan for the Pacific Division, by the way.
2: Speaking of a team that's mortgaged their future.
1: Well, has it been mortgaged or has it been stripped?
2: Foreclosed.
1: Yeah. So, look, I don't know. We're not going to get answers this year, but the guys picked 5 through 8 in the draft. It was 4 guards. They're not all exactly the same, but 4 guards were taken in a row. Keaton Wagler taken 5th by the Clippers with the Pacers pick. Mykel Brown to Brooklyn, Darius Acuff to Sacramento, Kingston Flemings to Atlanta. Those 4 guys who go 5 through 8, that will be, you know, in the decisions that the teams have made, specifically the Clippers, who made the decision with Wagler, that is going to be legislated for years into the future. So, and frankly, with where the Clippers are, having a lot of flexibility with their picks. They have their Toronto picks now. How he looks this year is going to be important. Now, I don't think he's going to be a rookie of the year candidate. I think the Clippers see him as a guy who may blossom a little bit later. Like, I don't think you're going to see, you know, out of those guys, Acuff may be the guy who puts up the most points as a rookie. But mission number one for this year for the Clippers, Garland and Wagler, how do they look together? Because after this season, they have to make a decision on Garland, whether to extend him or not. And the Clippers are in position to have cap space next summer. And so, I have argued, McMahon, people disagree with me because they keep calling the penalty a death penalty. I don't think it's a death penalty. I think the Clippers are definitely badly wounded, but I think that they can survive. And a big thing that will determine that is,

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1: 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Judson Richards back here with you. Back to baseball we go. The best team in the regular season, the 103-win Milwaukee Brewers, hosting the hottest team in baseball, the San Diego Padres. The Pods, an MLB best 37-17 since the start of August. That's including regular and postseason. Let's go to American Family Field. Padres strike first with a 2-0 lead, heading into the bottom of the third, but here comes Jackson Chourio with a runner on.
2: Ray delivers. Swing and a high fly ball. Left field. That one back and gone! Into the Brewers bullpen on the first pitch. And we're tied at two.
3: Well, Jackson Chourio, this is what he does. This is a young player that has never let the playoff stage be too big.
1: All right, in the seventh we go now. After being knotted at two, the Brewers grab their first lead of the game.
2: Mora home, says no, now says yes. The 3-2, swing and a high fly ball, well struck, right center field, it's back, and it's gone! Contreras will touch them all, and he stops midway up the first baseline and pumps his fist at the Brewer dugout. Contreras will touch them all, and here in the seventh, Contreras and the Brewers lead it 3-2.
1: That's a great Boom Chombi for ESPN Radio. Top of the eighth now. Padres load the bases for Fernando Tatis Jr. facing Trevor McGill.
2: McGill ready. The 0-2. There goes the runner from first. Swing and a miss. He got him. McGill strikes out Tatis. And the Padres leave a couple. A huge punch out for Trevor McGill.
1: And that would be the Padres' best chance. The Brewers hold on to win it with a final of 3-2. Wild moment there in the ninth. Ty France hit the ball really off of the roof of the stadium. It turned out to be an out. Padres manager Craig Stammen discussed it after the game.
4: You know, we joked about it at the umpire meeting today about what would happen if a ball hit the roof. And it was unlikely, but it happened. And you know, the rule is if they deem the ball to be fair and it comes down, you can catch it. If it hits off the roof foul, then it's a foul ball. So they ruled that it hit the roof fair, and the outfielder caught it. So unfortunately, it was a bad break for us. It looked like it was a possible home run. You know, just didn't go our way. Second time that's happened this year to the Padres, so we should be able to bounce back just fine from it.
1: All right, back to the American League we go now. Cleveland Guardians were just one game better than the White Sox in the American League Central. Guardians had a bye. Sox made quick work of the Astros, and so they meet again in the divisional round, the first postseason meeting between these division rivalries, although they've been playing since 1901. All right, game one in Cleveland. We go to the bottom of the third inning. White Sox starter Hagen Smith walks three straight batters. They turn to Brian Hudson to get out of the jam in a scoreless game.
5: Full count, bases full. The pitch, swing and a ball in the air, left field, playable for Gritchett. Couple steps to his left, makes the catch, and the side is retired. The Guardians leave him loaded.
1: The call on ESPN Radio. Next inning now, the White Sox break the scoreless tie.
5: Fry holding the runner, left-handed batting Murakami, spread out stance. The pitch, swing and a ball, drilled way back in left field. That is a titanic blast off the bat of Murakami. Long two-run homer, and the White Sox strike first here in game one.
1: The White Sox would go on to win that game and grab game one by the final of 3-0. Here's Will Venable, White Sox manager, on Murakami's home run in the fourth. All right, we don't have
6: there's
1: that.
6: There's your big dog.
1: Here's Will. All right, so we don't have Will Venable to tell you about that one, but the White Sox, they continue to win, did not lose to the Astros, and hold that series now with a one-game-to-none lead. Coming up next, we'll get to our top headlines. 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
1: 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Judson Richards back here with you. Back to baseball we go. The best team in the regular season, the 103-win Milwaukee Brewers, hosting the hottest team in baseball, the San Diego Padres. The Pods, an MLB best 37-17 since the start of August. That's including regular and postseason. Let's go to American Family Field. Padres strike first with a 2-0 lead heading into the bottom of the third, but here comes Jackson Chourio with a runner on.
2: Ray delivers. Swing and a high fly ball. Left field. That one back and gone! Into the Brewers bullpen.
3: Jackson Chourio, this is what he does. This is a young player that has never let the playoff stage be too big.
1: All right, in the seventh we go now. After being knotted at two, the Brewers grab their first lead of the game.
2: Mora home, says no, now says yes. The 3-2, swing and a high fly ball, well struck, right center field, it's back, and it's gone! Contreras will touch them all. And he stops midway up the first baseline and pumps his fist at the Brewer dugout. Contreras will touch them all. And here in the seventh, Contreras and the Brewers lead it 3-2.
1: That's a great Boone Jambi for ESPN Radio. Top of the eighth now. Padres load the bases for Fernando Tatis Jr. facing Trevor McGill.
2: McGill ready. The 0-2. There goes the runner from first. Swing and a miss. He got him. McGill strikes out Tatis. And the Padres leave a couple. A huge punch out for Trevor McGill.
1: And that would be the Padres' best chance. The Brewers hold on to win it with a final of 3-2. Wild moment there in the ninth. Ty France hit the ball really off of the roof of the stadium. It turned out to be an out. Padres manager Craig Stammen discussed it after the game.
4: Yeah, we joked about it at the umpire meeting today about what would happen if a ball hit the roof. And it was unlikely, but it happened. And you know, the rule is if they deem the ball to be fair and it comes down, you can catch it. If it hits off the roof foul, then it's a foul ball. So they ruled that it hit the roof fair, and the outfielder caught it. So unfortunately, it was a bad break for us. It looked like it was a possible home run. You know, just didn't go our way. Second time that's happened this year to the Padres. So we should be able to bounce back just fine from it.
1: All right, back to the American League we go now. Cleveland Guardians were just one game better than the White Sox in the American League Central. Guardians had a bye. Sox made quick work of the Astros, and so they meet again in the divisional round, the first postseason meeting between these division rivalries, although they've been playing since 1901. Game one in Cleveland. We go to the bottom of the third inning. White Sox starter Hagen Smith walks three straight batters. They turn to Brian Hudson to get out of the jam in a scoreless game.
5: Full count. Bases full. The pitch. Swing and a ball. In the air. Left field. Playable for Gritchett. Couple steps to his left. Makes the catch. And the side is retired. The Guardians leave them loaded.
1: 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Next inning now. The White Sox break the scoreless tie.
5: Fry holding the runner. Left-handed batting Murakami. Spread out stance. The pitch. Swing and a ball. Drilled way back in left field. That is a titanic blast off the bat of Murakami. Long two-run homer. And the White Sox strike first here in game one.
1: The White Sox would go on to win that game and grab game one by the final of 3-0. Here's Will Venable, White Sox manager, on Murakami's home run in the fourth.
6: That's what playoff baseball is about, is your big dogs going out there and making big plays. And obviously Mooney is the guy in the middle of the lineup that's been doing it all year for us. Long ball is part of our game, specifically with Mooney. Obviously a huge swing right there, especially after we had just gotten out of a tough jam there. So really well-timed homer. We needed it, and you know Mooney's been our guy all year, so nice to see it.
1: White Sox take game one 3-0. 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
1: 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Judson Richards back here with you. Back to baseball we go. The best team in the regular season, the 103-win Milwaukee Brewers, hosting the hottest team in baseball, the San Diego Padres. The Pods, an MLB best 37-17 since the start of August. That's including regular and postseason. Let's go to American Family Field. Padres strike first with a 2-0 lead heading into the bottom of the third, but here comes Jackson Chourio with a runner on.
2: Ray delivers. Swing and a high fly ball. Left field. That one back and gone! Into the Brewers bullpen.
3: Jackson Chourio, this is what he does. This is a young player that has never let the playoff stage be too big.
1: All right, in the seventh we go now. After being knotted at two, the Brewers grab their first lead of the game.
2: Mora home, says no, now says yes. The 3-2. Swing and a high fly ball. Well struck. Right center field. It's back and it's gone. Contreras will touch them all. And he stops midway up the first baseline and pumps his fist at the Brewer dugout. Contreras will touch them all. And here in the seventh, Contreras and the Brewers lead it 3-2.
1: That's a great Boom Chombi for ESPN Radio. Top of the eighth now. Padres load the bases for Fernando Tatis Jr. facing Trevor McGill.
2: McGill ready. The 0-2. There goes the runner from first. Swing and a miss. He got him. McGill strikes out Tatis. And the Padres leave a couple. A huge punch out for Trevor McGill.
1: And that would be the Padres' best chance. The Brewers hold on to win it with a final of 3-2. Wild moment there in the ninth. Ty France hit the ball really off of the roof of the stadium. It turned out to be an out. Padres manager Craig Stammen discussed it after the game.
4: You know, we joked about it at the umpire meeting today about what would happen if a ball hit the roof. And it was unlikely, but it happened. And you know, the rule is if they deem the ball to be fair and it comes down, you can catch it. If it hits off the roof foul, then it's a foul ball. So they ruled that it hit the roof fair, and the outfielder caught it. So unfortunately, it was a bad break for us. It looked like it was a possible home run. You know, just didn't go our way. Second time that's happened this year to the Padres. So we should be able to bounce back just fine from it.
1: All right, back to the American League we go now. Cleveland Guardians were just one game better than the White Sox in the American League Central. Guardians had a bye. Sox made quick work of the Astros, and so they meet again in the divisional round, the first postseason meeting between these division rivalries, although they've been playing since 1901. All right, game one in Cleveland. We go to the bottom of the third inning. White Sox starter Hagen Smith walks three straight batters. They turn to Brian Hudson to get out of the jam in a scoreless game.
5: Full count, bases full. The pitch, swing and a ball in the air, left field, playable for Gritchett. Couple steps to his left, makes the catch, and the side is retired. The Guardians leave him loaded.
1: The call on ESPN Radio. Next inning now, the White Sox break the scoreless tie.
5: Fry holding the runner, left-handed batting Murakami, spread out stance. The pitch, swing and a ball, drilled way back in left field. That is a titanic blast off the bat of Murakami. Long two-run homer, and the White Sox strike first here in game one.
1: The White Sox would go on to win that game and grab game one by the final of 3-0. Here's Will Venable, White Sox manager, on Murakami's home run in the fourth.
6: That's what playoff baseball is about, is your big dogs going out there and making big plays. And obviously Mooney is the guy in the middle of the lineup that's been doing it all year for us. Long ball is part of our game, specifically with Mooney. Obviously a huge swing right there, especially after we had just gotten out of a tough jam there. So really well-timed homer. We needed it, and you know Mooney's been our guy all year, so nice to see it.
1: White Sox take game one 3-0. 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
14: 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Okay. Squirrel. Has anybody seen Mr. Squirrel?
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0: hard against each other. They've got a good group of guys right now and good leadership, and they're doing well. Yeah, you know. A lot of turnovers.
1: Chiefs quarterback Patrick Mahomes, what he's seen from the Raiders defense.
2: Yeah, I mean, they've brought in a lot of guys that are really good football players, and they've added young, talented guys in there as well. And so, obviously, it starts with Max and their defensive line and being able to protect and be able to run the ball and do stuff like that. But they have great players everywhere, and they fly to the football. And I think what you said is they turned the football over, which is huge in this league. And so we'll have to match their intensity. We'll have to execute at a high level, but it'll be a great challenge for us, and we're excited for it.
1: Of course, this is no longer playing in Oakland. Here's Patrick Mahomes on the possibility of less Chiefs fans going to Las Vegas for the game.
2: I love playing football. It doesn't matter to me. I mean, I love the Chiefs fans traveling. It's always cool to see the red in the stadium and hear home of the Chiefs and the national anthem and everything like that. But at the end of the day, man, it's about playing football and playing the game that you love. And so I wouldn't be surprised if it's a very hostile environment. Trying to take me back to those Oakland Raiders days. And so I'm excited just for the challenge. You know, I mean, they're playing great football. You can see it on tape. That 3-0 record's real. They've been playing great the entire season. And so for us, it's another step, another challenge that we have to go up there and match.
1: That game kicks off at 4:25 Eastern time. Best of ESPN Radio is next. 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
1: 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Judson Richards back here with you. Back to baseball we go. The best team in the regular season, the 103-win Milwaukee Brewers, hosting the hottest team in baseball, the San Diego Padres. The Pods, an MLB best 37-17 since the start of August. That's including regular and postseason. Let's go to American Family Field. Padres strike first with a 2-0 lead heading into the bottom of the third, but here comes Jackson Chourio with a runner on.
2: Ray delivers. Swing and a high fly ball. Left field. That one back and gone! Into the Brewers bullpen.
3: Well, Jackson Chourio, this is what he does. This is a young player that has never let the playoff stage be too big.
1: All right, in the seventh we go now. After being knotted at two, the Brewers grab their first lead of the game.
2: Mora home, says no, now says yes. The 3-2, swing and a high fly ball, well struck, right center field, it's back, and it's gone! Contreras will touch them all, and he stops midway up the first baseline and pumps his fist at the Brewer dugout. Contreras will touch them all, and here in the seventh, Contreras and the Brewers lead it 3-2.
1: That's a great Boone Jambi for ESPN Radio. Top of the eighth now. Padres load the bases for Fernando Tatis Jr. facing Trevor McGill.
2: McGill ready. The 0-2. There goes the runner from first. Swing and a miss. He got him. McGill strikes out Tatis. And the Padres leave a couple. A huge punch out for Trevor McGill.
1: And that would be the Padres' best chance. The Brewers hold on to win it with a final of 3-2. Wild moment there in the ninth. Ty France hit the ball really off of the roof of the stadium. It turned out to be an out. Padres manager Craig Stammen discussed it after the game.
4: Yeah, we joked about it at the umpire meeting today about what would happen if a ball hit the roof. And it was unlikely, but it happened. And you know, the rule is if they deem the ball to be fair and it comes down, you can catch it. If it hits off the roof foul, then it's a foul ball. So they ruled that it hit the roof fair, and the outfielder caught it. So unfortunately, it was a bad break for us. It looked like it was a possible home run. You know, just didn't go our way. Second time that's happened this year to the Padres. So we should be able to bounce back just fine from it.
1: All right, back to the American League we go now. Cleveland Guardians were just one game better than the White Sox in the American League Central. Guardians had a bye. Sox made quick work of the Astros, and so they meet again in the divisional round, the first postseason meeting between these division rivalries, although they've been playing since 1901. Game one in Cleveland. We go to the bottom of the third inning. White Sox starter Hagen Smith walks three straight batters. They turn to Brian Hudson to get out of the jam in a scoreless game.
5: Full count. Bases full. The pitch. Swing and a ball in the air. Left field playable for Gritchett. Couple steps to his left. Makes the catch. And the side is retired. The Guardians leave him loaded.
1: The call on ESPN Radio. Next inning now. The White Sox break the scoreless tie.
5: Fry holding the runner. Left-handed batting Murakami. Spread out stance. The pitch. Swing and a ball. Drilled way back in left field. That is a titanic blast off the bat of Murakami. Long two-run homer. And the White Sox strike first here in game one.
1: The White Sox would go on to win that game and grab game one by the final of 3-0. Here's Will Venable, White Sox manager, on Murakami's home run in the fourth.
6: That's what playoff baseball is about, is your big dogs going out there and making big plays. And obviously Mooney is the guy in the middle of the lineup that's been doing it all year for us. Long ball is part of our game, specifically with Mooney. Obviously a huge swing right there, especially after we had just gotten out of a tough jam there. So really well-timed homer. We needed it, and you know Mooney's been our guy all year, so nice to see it.
1: White Sox take game one 3-0. 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
0: Drake May and the New England Patriots are in Buffalo to face Josh Allen and the undefeated Buffalo Bills in a critical AFC East showdown. 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
1: 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Judson Richards back here with you. Back to baseball we go. The best team in the regular season, the 103-win Milwaukee Brewers, hosting the hottest team in baseball, the San Diego Padres. The Pods, an MLB best 37-17 since the start of August. That's including regular and postseason. Let's go to American Family Field. Padres strike first with a 2-0 lead heading into the bottom of the third, but here comes Jackson Chourio with a runner on.
2: Ray delivers. Swing and a high fly ball. Left field. That one back and gone! Into the Brewers bullpen on the first pitch. And we're tied at two.
3: Well, Jackson Chourio, this is what he does. This is a young player that has never let the playoff stage be too big.
1: All right, in the seventh we go now. After being knotted at two, the Brewers grab their first lead of the game.
2: Mora home, says no, now says yes. The 3-2, swing and a high fly ball, well struck, right center field, it's back, and it's gone! Contreras will touch them all, and he stops midway up the first baseline and pumps his fist at the Brewer dugout. Contreras will touch them all, and here in the seventh, Contreras and the Brewers lead it 3-2.
1: That's a great boom chombi for ESPN Radio. Top of the eighth now. Padres load the bases for Fernando Tatis Jr. facing Trevor McGill.
2: McGill ready. The 0-2. There goes the runner from first. Swing and a miss. He got him. McGill strikes out Tatis. And the Padres leave a couple. A huge punch out for Trevor McGill.
1: And that would be the Padres' best chance. The Brewers hold on to win it with a final of 3-2. Wild moment there in the ninth. Ty France hit the ball really off of the roof of the stadium. It turned out to be an out. Padres manager Craig Stammen discussed it after the game.
4: You know, we joked about it at the umpire meeting today about what would happen if a ball hit the roof. And it was unlikely, but it happened. And you know, the rule is if they deem the ball to be fair and it comes down, you can catch it. If it hits off the roof foul, then it's a foul ball. So they ruled that it hit the roof fair, and the outfielder caught it. So unfortunately, it was a bad break for us. It looked like it was a possible home run. You know, just didn't go our way. Second time that's happened this year to the Padres, so we should be able to bounce back just fine from it.
1: All right, back to the American League we go now. Cleveland Guardians were just one game better than the White Sox in the American League Central. Guardians had a bye. Sox made quick work of the Astros, and so they meet again in the divisional round, the first postseason meeting between these division rivalries, although they've been playing since 1901. All right, game one in Cleveland. We go to the bottom of the third inning. White Sox starter Hagen Smith walks three straight batters. They turn to Brian Hudson to get out of the jam in a scoreless game.
5: Full count. Bases full. The pitch, swing and a ball in the air, left field, playable for Gritchett. Couple steps to his left, makes the catch, and the side is retired. The Guardians leave him loaded.
1: The call on ESPN Radio. Next inning now, the White Sox break the scoreless tie.
5: Fry holding the runner, left-handed batting Murakami, spread out stance. The pitch, swing and a ball, drilled way back in left field. That is a titanic blast off the bat of Murakami. Long two-run homer, and the White Sox strike first here in game one.
1: The White Sox would go on to win that game and grab game one by the final of 3-0. Here's Will Venable, White Sox manager, on Murakami's home run in the fourth.
6: That's what playoff baseball is about, is your big dogs going out there and making big plays. And obviously Mooney is the guy in the middle of the lineup that's been doing it all year for us. Long ball is part of our game, specifically with Mooney. Obviously a huge swing right there, especially after we had just gotten out of a tough jam there. So really well-timed homer. We needed it, and you know Mooney's been our guy all year, so nice to see it.
1: White Sox take game one, 3-0. 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
8: The division series started with all eight teams in action. I'm Chris Smith. The Padres jumped out to a 2-0 lead, but the Brewers chipped away, getting a two-run blast from Jackson Churio in the third to tie the score before catcher William Contreras delivered in the bottom of the seventh with two outs.
9: The 3-2. Swing and a high fly ball. Well struck. Right center field. It's back and it's gone. Contreras will touch them all. And he stops midway up the first baseline and pumps his fist at the Brewer dugout.
8: Hook Shambi with the call on ESPN Radio. Now the Padres tie France Baudy, hit a go-ahead ninth-inning home run. But as the ball sailed towards left field, it hit a roof cable at American Family Field, fell into Churio's glove for an out. According to the stadium's ground rules, a fair ball that hits anything attached to the roof is in play. The Brewers held on to win 3-2 in Game 1 of the NLDS. Meanwhile, in the triple-digit heat at Dodger Stadium, Tarek Skubal struck out seven in six dominant innings as the Dodgers beat the Braves 5-3. Speaking of stellar pitching, the Rays' Drew Rasmussen had a near no-hitter. The right-hander set the postseason franchise record with 10 strikeouts in their 1-0 win over the Yankees in Game 1 of their AL Division Series. Meanwhile, Munetaka Murakami hit a two-run homer, while five Chicago pitchers combined for a three-hitter as the White Sox blanked the Guardians 3-0. Tune in today for a pair of NLDS Game 2s, starting with the Padres and Brewers at 3:30 p.m. Eastern on ESPN Radio, followed by the Braves and Dodgers at 7:30 East.
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9: My guest today is Dr. Sherry Holloway. She's a professor in human performance, sport, and health at Bemidji State University. Sherry, first of all, thanks for being here today.
10: Thanks, Kevin.
9: Secondly, you are actually here for many other hats that you are now wearing at Bemidji State. So explain the other things you're doing at BSU right now.
10: Well, first of all, I'm an alumni, so I did my undergrad degrees, a couple of them, and my master's at Bemidji State. And then I went on to the University of Alberta in Edmonton, Canada, and got my PhD in secondary education adapted sport. And then came back to BSU, which is where my heart is. I've owned a house one block from campus for about 20 years, actually closer to 30 years now. And so was just excited to be back and to be able to teach on campus at BSU. So first of all, I came back as the developmental adapted or DAPE physical education program coordinator. So in Minnesota, physical education teachers can come back and get a second license to teach students with disabilities. And it's required. We're one of 14 states in the nation to have that licensure. So we're kind of a leader in the DAPE world. And so I did that. And then I also teach undergrad and graduate classes in human performance, sport, and health. And since we were awarded the grant for inclusive higher ed, I am now the director of inclusive higher ed at Bemidji State.
9: Okay, so the director of inclusive higher ed, due to this grant, tell us about the grant and the process of getting this grant.
10: Sure. So this is a competitive grant from the Office of Higher Ed in Minnesota, and it is under the guidance of MIHEC, or the Minnesota Inclusive Higher Education Consortium, and they this grant, we've actually been working on it for about 2.5 years with the support of our admin on campus. The grant is to widen the path for all students with intellectual and developmental disabilities in Minnesota to have an opportunity to experience college life just like any other post-secondary student would. And so we applied for the grant last May and then did the waiting. And then in July, it was announced that we got the grant, and we just signed our contract to be able to spend money in September. So we are a new grantee, and it's just been very exciting on campus.
9: Okay, wow. So you are designing, I guess, curriculum or ways of learning for a population that probably hasn't experienced college before.
10: Exactly. What we are so excited, because we are the first four-year institution, public institution in Minnesota. Bethel has had a program for a while, but they're private, so they don't have the same guidelines that we have. Lake Superior College is a two-year college. They don't have residents on campus there, and then also Normandale. And so we are the three grantees, excuse me, for this year. And we are, we are having to design what a four-year program would look like. There are three pillars that go along with this grant, and they are academic, they are self-determination and life skills, and then also meaningful career exploration and development.
9: Okay.
10: So there's a lot to it.
9: And in the, I would assume the challenge, one of the big challenges is there are students from with various levels of need for help or need for assistance, and you know, designing the campus. Some have serious physical disabilities, others not so much. So it's a very wide range of what you have to figure out, right?
10: Right. So the students, in order to fall under this initiative, is what it's called, because there are some schools that have programs, and they're programs within their university, so they're not inclusive. The students do not attend classes with other students. All their services are provided in a closed setting, so this is going to look much different. Students will be coming in with admissions and financial aid just like every other student. They'll be experiencing living on campus and having roommates just like every other student. They'll be able to choose academic programs from our general catalog, just like every other student. They'll access all of our systems on campus, whether it be the library or the rec center or outdoor programming, food service. All of those things will be just like every other student. We do have some struggles at BSU, I would say, for our accessibility. Our tunnels are not accessible. So that has been a challenge for us, and we've been working on that. Dr. Hoffman is very much on board, Provost Jacobson, and we meet ADA guidelines, but we would like to do better, right? Mm-hmm. We always want to be striving to do better. So these students have to have three basic criteria in order to qualify for this initiative. One is that they have to have completed high school and have either a GED, high school diploma, or a certificate of completion, which is what students in Minnesota get when they exit a special ed program. These students have to have a categorical disability of intellectual and developmental disability. So that really, that narrows the path of how many students would qualify, because this has to be identified by a professional entity. They also have to have been on an IEP or been eligible for an IEP in high school. And the one thing that's different about college is IEPs do not follow students to college. So we have accessibilities. I'll be working with Christian, who is our accessibility officer. And they're under ADA, all students are eligible for accommodations, but this will also include modifications, which means that programs will be delivered a bit differently. So it's just following that grant criteria. Right now, we know that the population of students with intellectual and developmental disability, most of them do not go on to secondary education. The amount of programs in our state are very limited. And also, just like for any other parent, having your student move away from home is kind of scary. But then if you think, does my student have the supports if they have an intellectual or developmental disability to also be successful? So there's a couple hats that parents wear there.
9: So not only are you working on the physical aspects of the campus, making it more accessible, you have to design curriculum a little bit differently as well, right?
10: Right. So students will have what's called person-centered planning. So they will be, right now, all students have two advisors. They have one from our student success or our TRIO programs, but then they also have an academic advisor within their own department of their area of study. So these students will actually have three academic advisors, which will also include me or someone from our program, and then TRIO or student success, and then also their area of focus. They also will be doing a seminar class, which will follow them through their whole program. And in seminar, we'll be working on some of their academics, the self-determination or just life skills, like how do I run the washer and dryer in the dorms, or do I know how to cook and not set off the fire alarm? Mm-hmm. Although that, I think all students could use some of that.
9: Yeah.
10: That programming is going to be for everyone. I think we did have an event with some chicken in a microwave a couple weeks ago on campus. So, and then also starting that person-centered planning of what are my strengths and what do I want to do when I'm out of college? And about the unemployment rate in northern Minnesota for students with intellectual and developmental disabilities, and unemployment meaning they're either underemployed, so they're not working in a meaningful setting, mm-hmm. or they have no employment, is about 81%. And so we want to make sure that people not only get to, you know, we all have strengths, and then line those with what their career choices are and help them develop that. And BSU has always been good about that for our general population of students. Mm-hmm. We have a great career services. We have the Alumni Foundation. We have all the things that support students. But we're just, again, widening that path to include more students into this, into our community at BSU, which is, it's just been amazing the amount of people that have reached out on campus to say, how can we do this? How can we help? What is this going to look like? How can my program become involved? And so one of the big pieces of this that we have found from other universities across the nation that are a little bit ahead of us is the peer mentors and the peer coaches, and drawing from the students that you have on campus who need to have internships and practical hours and community service and field-based volunteer work. And that can be from our athletes to our social work, psychology, education, drawing from those students and setting up peer mentor programs. And there are programs that I would like to put in place that will certify people to be mentors. So they'll get that additional certification before they leave BSU. And they'll be, it's just one more step in building community at BSU and making our campus more welcoming. And it's going to be a two-way street. Like it's, mm-hmm. it's going to be benefits on both sides of this initiative.
9: Well, inclusion is not a foreign concept to Bemidji at all. The middle school, the high school has had it for a while. Athletic, I think BSU has actually been involved in that as well already.
10: Yeah.
9: It's great. I'm not surprised you're hearing people wanting to be part of it. This community seems to have a heart for that.
10: Yeah. I've been involved with Special Olympics. I'm also the advisor for the Unified Special Olympics Club on campus. I worked really closely with Jackie Stoffel when she was at the high school. My students have been volunteers and peer mentors for the BHS 18 to 22-year-olds that can be like the super seniors where they stay because of their IEP. They can stay in school until they turn 22. So those students have really already been on campus with us.
9: Mm-hmm. Mm-hmm.
10: And we have several of them that are very excited about our program because mm-hmm. they've been here, they've played games with us, they've done activities. And so I think that transition from high school to college is going to be easier for a lot of students because of the Unified program. I also have money in the grant to go out and to reach out to high schools in the area to do some education for their special ed department. What does transition look like? Starting legally in IEPs, it's we need to start at 14. We need to have it documented by 15. So those students should already have a transition plan and start asking, what do they want to do? You know, what are we going to do after high school? So many families and students don't see themselves in a college setting. It hasn't been a vision that people say, oh, yeah, I'd like to go here or there. But when I talk to students, when I go out, I hear, when I say to them, have you ever thought about going to college? And they said, well, my friends go to college. right? Mm-hmm. And that's where our friends go. That's why we went to college.
9: Yeah.
10: We picked, well, it took me a couple of years to figure out what I wanted to do. We won't talk about that. But just like everyone else, we have trials and errors when we're in college. We learn so much about ourselves. We get that social interaction with people. And I'm really excited to be able to go out and do that. The other thing is students will take the first year experience just like every other student. And that is all about learning about our campus and learning about what's there and how to interact with all the entities on campus, how to find books and how to register and, all of those things. But also they'll take the NISA Taught-ing course requirement, and that word is from the Ojibwe language, meaning mutual understanding. And that just is really what this whole program is built on. How do we have that mutual understanding that of others that are different than us? And being able to partner with the AIRC, with some of the people there, to be able to go out to tribal communities, encourage those two-year entities that we have, Red Lake Nation College, Leech Lake Nation College, to be a stepping stone for students who want to also come into a four-year program. And that cultural difference is something that I've learned because in Anishinaabe stories, people who have differences are looked at as having a gift, and we have to discover what that gift is. And so instead of saying someone has a disability or a deficit, they have a gift. And what is that gift that they're going to bring to our community? So we're pretty excited about that as well.
9: So ultimately, you want these students to come out with degrees.
10: Yeah. So we're looking at the way we're writing the program. And, it's subject to change. This is our planning year.
9: Yeah.
10: We do hope to have two students on campus spring semester, so in January, as kind of pilot students to be able to walk through the process, to be able to see where we need to work and what's being successful. They're going to be just like any other student, so they can choose if they want their parents involved through the whole FERPA process. Either parents can be involved or they're independent if they're after 18. We will what we're looking at is two students in the spring, then really doing some targeted recruitment. That's the word I was looking at in the spring.
9: Yeah.
10: And then looking at five students on campus in the fall, an additional three to make five. Right now, Lake Superior College has 8 students on campus. Normandale has 4, I believe. Went to a great conference last year, the National Conference, the State of the Art Conference, it's called. And it aligns with a student conference at the same time. The students run a conference for the practitioners, and it's amazing. But last year was at Syracuse University, and they have over 300 students with intellectual and developmental disabilities on their campus. I am at such I'm so blessed because Dr. Kevin Stinsberg, who is our director of residential housing and academic affairs, that's the word I wanted, he came from Syracuse, so he's worked in that setting. So when I get nervous about having people in campus and trying to get all the life skills in, he's like, we got this year. So we just really have some champions on our campus. Like I said, Dr. Jacobson, Dr. Hoffman, Dr. Stinsberg, they have walked alongside of me in this 2.5 year process. It's been great.
9: So 2.5 years so far. How long before full implementation in your mind?
10: We hope that 15 students would be a full cohort. So we would have 5 students coming on every year. This grant is a 10-year grant. So we were granted the possibility of $1 million over 10 years. So we took a small portion this year just to implement. part of my salary, 6 credits of my salary, and then the implementation. Then we will ramp up next year with some more faculty, some more staff, not faculty, some more staff. Faculty are already there. And really putting those systems in place, making sure we have all those systems. So the monies cannot be used for tuition for students. They can't be used for books. They can't be used for infrastructure. It needs to be to really support students on campus. And what does that look like? So that's what we're hoping for, to be sustainable in about 5 to 6 years, and then tapering down that grant so that we're sustainable after that.
9: Do you have students lined up at this point, or can people listen and say, hey, I want to be part of this?
10: Yeah. Since we announced on Lakeland Public Television, BSU put out an ad or a media post. Since that came out at the beginning of September, I've probably had 50 emails from families, students, phone calls from people. I have not had a day where I haven't answered some kind of questions or explained what we're doing to somebody. And so we have some prospective students that are from our community that are so excited to have this possibility. We are still working on the final part of our admissions policy. We also are submitting, it's called a comprehensive transition programming, and it's a designation that comes through financial aid that opens up more money for students with intellectual and developmental disabilities. So we're working on the final stages of that to have that submitted. That may take a little bit to get that financial aid piece, but it will allow students to be, they'll be able to access Pell Grants, they'll be able to access other Minnesota State grants, the North Star Promise, those kinds of things. Under that intellectual and developmental disability umbrella.
9: Okay. Any final thoughts, Sherry, before we wrap it up?
10: We have a new website that's launching. We are just so excited to do this. We hope to partner with the alumni this spring and during the Day of Giving, because we, as an entity, need a 25% match to this grant. And we've been able to do that so far, but we want to work with the alumni for that. So if people are interested in knowing more about the Day of Giving, they can reach out to us through the Alumni Foundation. They can reach out to me through my email. 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
9: Okay.
10: And
9: You Belong.
10: You Belong. It is. It's what we believe. It's what we truly believe at Bemidji State.
9: What's your email, Sherry?
10: The email for the program is capital U, capital B, E, L, O, N, G at BemidjiState.edu. 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
9: All right. She is Dr. Sherry Holloway. She's a professor of human performance, sport, and health, the director of inclusive higher ed. What was the third one?
10: I run the DAPE program, and I'm also the advisor for Unified Special Olympics Club.
9: And I was happy to get a BS degree from ASU, so I'm feeling pretty small here. Sherry, thank you so much for sharing. This is an amazing program. Congratulations, and I look forward to seeing how it all plays out at Bemidji State.
10: Thank you, Kevin.
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26: I'm meteorologist Brandon Bormans. Mostly sunny and pleasantly cool today with high temps near 60 degrees. For tonight, mostly clear and crisp, lows near 37. On Monday, rinse and repeat, plenty of sunshine with highs again in the lower 60s. 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
9: We are talking with the superintendent of schools in the School District 31, Jeremy Olson. Jeremy, welcome back.
27: Thank you.
9: Wow, it's October.
27: You know, yeah, it is. I looked at it, I'm like, this can't be. My calendar must be wrong. It cannot be October already.
9: Tom Lucas has a really good theory as to why things seem to fly faster and faster and faster time. And it's because as we grow older, each day is a smaller percentage of our overall life.
27: Wow.
9: And so
27: I kind of agree. Yeah, I kind of agree.
9: It makes perfect sense.
27: It does. It does. So,
9: because I remember summers when I was a kid, they were long.
27: They were long. Yes. And
9: they're not very long.
27: They're
9: anymore.
27: Not. It's like you blink and, you know, we went from June to end of August and it was felt like one or two blinks. And yeah, and in the summer you would be like, you start getting bored around, you know, mid July. You're like, yeah, it's kind of boring. And yeah, so definitely time has changed. The perception of time changes as you get older. So that must mean I'm getting older. Huh?
9: It's possible.
27: It is possible.
9: It's possible.
27: It's possible.
9: So when we last had you on for this conversation, it was right before school started. So we got about a month under our belts now. Not quite a month, but close. How are we feeling?
27: Well, we're feeling really good. I will tell you, visiting with many school staff, there's this thing known as a honeymoon period, right? You get from the start of school, you get about, you know, 2 weeks, 2.5 weeks, something like that, in which, you know, everyone's all excited and it's new. And then you start moving into the kind of the typical, you know, the daily grind of school. And, you know, sometimes student behavior changes from that honeymoon time to where we are now. And in visiting with staff, I think that most staff would agree with me that the honeymoon period is probably now over, and we're into the typical, this is what school looks like. And we've had a really great start. But yeah, it's nice. I always get excited for when that honeymoon period is done and we really start to focus on, you know, getting in on what does this year look like, routines, the norms of school, and so forth. So we are, I think, well on our way. It is a little weird to be in the first day of October here, but... here we are. I guess the trees are changing. There's a lot of signs and signaling that fall is here, and I also love fall too. So, all things are good.
9: I love fall as well. I don't embrace it as much as I should simply because I know what's following fall.
27: Yes,
9: but I should embrace it more because it can be very quick. So.
27: Well, and I feel like this is the time of year, unfortunately, where I have to remind parents that we need to start thinking about plans and backup plans in case there is a, you know, 2-hour late start or a school closure. I always kind of dread that that announcement because that does mean that winter weather is going to be coming at some point. So again, I would remind any parents out there that we just want to make sure that we have a plan in case there is a early dismissal, 2-hour late start, or a school closure. Again, we are going to be using e-learning days this year instead of using our makeup days, which used to be Martin Luther King Jr. Day and President's Day. We're no longer using those. Those are days to give consistency to our calendar. Again, we did a lot of work with our parents. Our parents' feedback, when we put out information saying, please let us know, please provide feedback, parents' feedback was we want consistency in scheduling, we want consistency in calendars. So we are moving to just those 2 days are, if it's off on the calendar, it is off. There is no makeup days built into the calendar. And so we'd be moving right to e-learning days if there was a school cancellation. I'm really hoping that we don't have to use any school cancellations and that the weather cooperates and the roads are safe and we can have school every single day. That'd be wonderful. But my experience with Minnesota is that's not always the case.
9: No.
27: So... just a reminder.
9: Let's hope it's at least not till January.
27: Yeah, absolutely.
9: Yeah,
27: absolutely. So I'll pull out my weather calling stuff in January 1st.
9: And
27: is that the deal now?
9: Yep.
27: All right.
9: All right. So we're thinking about that. But you're off to a good start. You mentioned before we got rolling, MCA test scores are out. That's kind of an unfortunate timing for those scores to come out because we're already underway with the school year.
27: Yeah. I mean, what's unfortunate? Actually, you know, as I look at the data, we have a lot of positives, a lot of things to celebrate. We're going to be going through that here in the next board meeting. I believe that's on the docket to look through that. A lot of great celebration points. But the hard part is that it's not really helpful for us because just like if you think about a game situation, right, if something's going poorly during a game, right, the coach kind of, you know, does a timeout, maybe recalibrates a little bit. As a school, too, we want to recalibrate if things aren't going well in a certain area as well because we want to provide the very best education possible. This would be kind of akin to recalibrating about 3 days after the game is done, right? That's not exactly the best way to do things. So what we're looking at is if you look at the year as our game, right? If you look at the year as our game, by the time we are taking this final MCA assessment, it really, by the time we get the data, we're into the next year, well into the next year. And that timing doesn't lend itself to movement or change within the year to improve scores. So that's one of the things we've done as a board is looked at MCAs, the Minnesota Comprehensive Assessments, are great at looking at how we function as a system. Wonderful data there. But when we actually look at how do we improve the education's happening with your individual child throughout the year and kind of making those game decisions right within the game. Mm-hmm. If you're looking at within the year, we actually now are moving to having these assessments in the fall, the winter and the spring to just to kind of do a pulse check on our students, how they're progressing, because our belief system here at Bemidji Area Schools is all students can grow, right? We are committed that every single student can grow. That's what's going to get us that high-quality, world-class education that we're all looking for. And so we've made a move philosophically to we want to look at the MCAs, how are they doing, that judges our system. But as far as the game day type decisions, right, the decisions we're making, those tweaks that we're making, we're going to use our what's called fast bridge assessments in the fall, the winter, and the spring to really give us the data that we need to make those, again, those kind of those game day decisions on how do we tweak and how do we make sure that we have the best environment for students. So that's happening. As far as on the MCA front, some highlights that I want to put out there, now that it is not embargoed, right? I've known about this for a few weeks, but, you know, the data was embargoed until September 30th. We at Bemidji High School, we saw improvements in reading and science above state average. We haven't been to that level for several years, so I'm really happy to see that progress made. Math kind of held its own. Mm-hmm. We've traditionally done pretty well in math. But reading and science, we were able to see above average, some large improvement from previous years. So very thankful and happy to see some of that growth. If you combine that with some of the growth that we've seen at the elementary level, I think I've spoke about that several times, that we've been moving in a really nice trend, you know, back-to-back improvements of reading scores in that third grade. So that's been nice to see. So I think as I look academically and how we are doing with our MCAs, we're certainly moving in the right direction, but that now we're taking a little added focus on within the year, how are we making the adjustments so that we can create student growth throughout the year? And that's where that push and that focus has been on student growth and making sure every single student is growing.
9: Okay. So that's going on. Elementary progress too has been good.
27: Yes. Yep. Yeah. Yep. I mean, there's always areas that I take a look at and say, well, what are we going to do for next year? You know, there's always those areas. But again, as we look at the MCA data, we have a lot of points to celebrate. But again, like with anything, there are some points where we look at and say, hey, we need to make some adjustments here. But as far as the overall direction, I think the overall direction is really positive for our district.
9: Okay. We are well into fall, so all the fall activities are underway. We're actually not that far away from starting practices for winter activities, too.
27: It's just like the leaves changing, right? It's another reminder. Winter season is coming, yes. But, you know, that's not a bad thing because I don't know about you, but I really enjoy spending some time in a school gym when it's, you know, negative 20 outside. It's nice and warm in the gym, and, you know, they've got those concession stands going. I do frequent that more than I should, but that's always, you know, I think about supporting the school.
9: Supporting
27: that's why
9: the
27: I'm
9: school,
27: there. You know?
9: Exactly. Yes. So, talk a little bit about not sports per se, but the activities in general, because, you know, sports is one group of activities. There are, you know, we've got robotics now, we've got music and fine arts activities, we've got academic activities like mock trial, things like that. How important is that to the school and to the students?
27: Oh, my goodness. That is huge. There are some studies that have been done about involvement. Not, again, to your point, not just in sports, but in activities. Being involved in something beside just walking into the classroom and walking out of the classroom, right? So whether it's mock trial, whether it's robotics, if it's a sports program, if it's, you know, you name it, we pretty much have it. That's one of the things I think is really important about Bemidji Area Schools is the opportunities we provide students each and every day. So we have opportunities that most schools around us do not have. We have just such a huge array of options. But there is studies that have found that when students are involved in something beyond just the classroom, chances of graduation percentage goes way up. Their fulfillment within school, how happy they are to be a part of the school. Because it becomes more than just a school, it becomes your school, right? You take ownership in that because that activity is representing your. When our kids go onto the court, when they go to robotics competitions, they're representing our school. And I think that there's something internal about that sense of pride. I'm representing not only my school, but my entire community, whether it's competition or academic challenges and so forth. So hugely important for students to get involved in something because it just gives meaning and value to the educational experience.
9: Okay. What else you want to talk about today, Jeremy? We're like I said, we're a month into the school year. A lot of things going on. We got an election coming up. All kinds of things.
27: Yeah. Well, you know, we can always talk about cell phones, right?
9: Oh, yes, that's yes.
27: That's a perennial topic. We have made some adjustments to, I think we've worked with you and talked with you before about some of the adjustments that we're making with our cell phone policy. The policy is staying the same, but some of our practices and our procedures have changed. So, for instance, at the high school level, we've created kind of these I don't know if you want to call them cubbies or whatever, these cell phone pockets that kids can put their cell phones in during the class because we're trying to get away from the distractions. We understand, you know, parents wanting to get a hold of their kids. We understand that cell phones are a part of everyday life. Like I would be, I've got a cell phone sitting on the desk right here, right? But how do we teach responsible use? It's super important that we develop an atmosphere and environment where kids get to do what you and I are doing. We're facing each other. We're having a conversation. That's so important.
9: Yeah.
27: Cell phones can distract from that. Have you ever walked in by a table of students and there's six students there? They're all friends. And they're all on their cell phones or maybe texting each other, but they're not having that face-to-face conversation.
9: Yeah, it happens here too.
27: Yes, it does. And you know what? I think if we're honest as adults, we are just as guilty. We get distracted. As a parent, there's times when I'm sitting on my cell phone and I might be call it working, but I'm not paying attention to my kids, right?
9: Yep.
27: And it's so important that there's a time and a place where we put that cell phone down. We turn it off, whatever we need to do, we put it to the side, and we really work on that human connection. And for in an educational environment, right, that human connection is so important, but also from a learning standpoint, we need to remove some of those distractions. So this is a process that we use where kids put their cell phones in these pockets. During the class, they can see where their cell phone is. They have it close at hand, but it's not close enough at hand where it's a distraction. And the initial reports I've received from our teachers is that process is working well. Of course, we're going to have to continue to monitor throughout the course of this year, but the intention is to remove distractions and really focus on what we need to be focusing on: education, and in that education, developing relationships and those human connection skills.
9: What are your policies for middle school and elementary school?
27: So middle school and elementary school, just the policy is not to have them, you know, period. Like they need to be in a locker, you know, they cannot have them on their person and so forth.
9: Okay. All right. Yeah, cell phones, it's an interesting world we live in.
27: It is, but it's also, you know, I know some people want to take all the cell phones, throw them into a box, lock them up and never see them again. But we have to learn, you know, we're in the teaching mode, right? We have to learn what is the right balance, right? Cell phones are here to stay. I don't see anyone saying next year that we're just not going to have cell phones unless something new and exciting gets invented. But we have to teach kids how to responsibly use cell phones. There is an absolute place for a cell phone. They're great actually for connecting at times. But ultimately, it's got to be about removing distractions so we can stay focused on education.
9: Awesome. All right. One of the things we talked about before we got rolling today in general is, you know, how what you're trying to do for kids getting out of high school, that whatever career path, whatever they see as the next step, they're prepared for, whether it's more schooling, whether it's a different kind of schooling, whether it's jumping right into a career, maybe going into the military, whatever it might be.
27: Yeah. So I think I've talked about this before, about connecting students to their passion, right? So each student, I have four kids. All of them have very different and unique interests, dispositions, skill sets. Each child has something that they're passionate about. I hope, at least. I would like to believe that each child has something that they're really passionate about. And sometimes it's about finding that passion, right? Whether that's through sometimes extracurriculars help you start to realize, hey, I really like working together as a team, or I really like maybe someone that's taking a captainship, right? And they really like leading. Well, maybe that's something that they can do in the future. So trying to connect kids to their passion, for far too long, high schools have been focused on the four-year track, right? Like we just felt like our job was to, and this is not Bemidji High School, this is all high schools in the U.S. We tended to have this focus for a long time, for too long, on just equipping kids for a four-year degree and move forward. And a lot of that had to do with, as educators, you know, we have four-year degrees, and so sometimes we look at that and say, well, everyone needs a four-year degree. That's just not true, right? Mm-hmm. So as we look forward, we need to look at how do we equip kids to really reach their passion? Because if you're in a job, you've heard that said before, you know, if you go to work and it doesn't feel like work, you'll never have to attend, you know, ever work a day in your life, right?
9: Yeah.
27: Well, that's somewhat true. Not totally true, but we want to make sure that kids are in an area that they are really passionate about, that they have a high degree of skill set for, and we want to equip them for that. So if their pathway is doing something that requires a four-year degree, we want to prepare them and make sure they're well-prepared for that four-year institution. Wonderful choice. If they want to move into a career in tech or do a two-year program, if that's what leads to the career that they really want to do, great. Let's make sure we prepare kids for that. If they want to be equipped right out of high school and have some additional training to get them that really good paying job right out of high school, that's what we want to do. So what we're looking at as a high school is how do we really just find, you know, try to identify where kids are passionate about. And sometimes it's about identifying what they're not passionate about or what they're not skilled in, right? So mm-hmm. I've heard about kids that want to go to medical careers and all of a sudden they realize, I don't like being around blood, you know? Well, okay, that's maybe this isn't the career for you. Yeah. But also finding that when you're not paying tuition in college is super important, right? We want to, there's a time to get some debt for college if it's going to lead to, you know, if it's part of the plan for moving forward. But just moving into a four-year degree, building up a whole bunch of debt, and then that's not where you want to end up, but that now you're just saddled with debt, and that's a problem. So we want to make sure that we're connecting kids to their passion, that we have opportunities for kids to go four-year, to go two-year, to go directly from high school right into the work place through work experience. We want to make sure that the opportunities available to our kids are wide and broad, and that we have focused them on their passion. So it's more about equipping the students to do what they want to do.
9: Okay. All right. Well, as we noted, we'll have an election soon. There are three school board positions that are up for election. Five candidates, top three vote getters among those five will be on the school board starting next year. So just keep that in mind when you go to the polls. That's obviously very important for the future of the school district, is who will be on that school board.
27: Yeah, absolutely. And it's a challenging job, right? You're managing. For school board members, you know, they're trying to decipher all this information that's coming at you all the time, right? Mm-hmm. And trying to make decisions based on the information, trying to look at the future and having a vision for where our district is going. So the school board is a very important role, and it's something that takes a lot of time. You know, people think about, well, it's just one meeting a month. It is far from that. There's a lot of you know, you have to read a whole bunch of information and communications from me and from others. There's a lot of information that's coming at you all the time, and trying to balance that with community priorities, it's a challenge. But I think it's also a rewarding role for many board members. And yeah, it'll be interesting to see what the community's wishes are as they move into the election.
9: And do a shameless self-promotion for Chatabout. We will be airing candidate interviews for all of the Bemidji area races and Minnesota State races for this district, and that includes school board members. So any school board member who wants their opportunity to talk to voters will be able to do that on Chatabout. So let us know, and we'll get it all set up.
27: And I'm going to have a shameless promotion for you, Kev.
9: Oh, okay.
27: You're great to work with and talk through, and really appreciate all the time that you put into promoting what we have to offer here at Bemidji Area Schools, and giving us a chance to talk to the listeners about what's going on and keep them informed about all things Bemidji.
9: Well, thank you, but, you know, you guys are cool. You're fun to talk to. I'm going to give you one more chance to talk about the constitutional amendment, too, as I think that's obviously very important to schools. There is a constitutional amendment for the, what is that, the Permanent School Fund?
27: Correct.
9: Okay, so talk about, once again, what the Permanent School Fund is and what the question is before the voters in November.
27: So the revenue for this fund does not increase taxes whatsoever. The revenue comes from public lands that are held in trust in Minnesota. This fund has been since 1858. The rules for investment were set in 1858, and as we know, rules for investment have changed quite a bit since the state was founded in 1858 to 2026. As such, the distributions back in the way it was set up originally were equate to about 2.5% of the fund value that goes back into Minnesota schools to support education. Again, does not affect anyone's taxation. It's revenue directly coming from these public lands. The constitutional amendment would be moving from 2.5% to 4.5% of distributions from this fund. This fund has been rapidly increasing in value, going from about $675 million in, I want to say it was 2010, to currently it's at $2.3 billion. So it has been rapidly increasing. A lot of that is because the distribution percentage, the 2.5%, has been well exceeded by the actual gains made, as most people, anyone that's been investing realizes, like our investment tools we have today are much more robust. So there was a commission put together by the state to study. We want to, first of all, make sure that the Permanent School Fund is available in 2058, just like it was in 1858, right? We want to make sure it continues, and we want to make sure it continues to grow. So there was a commission and a study that was done, and they basically came back and said, we need a 4.5% because that will maximize revenue to school districts while still allowing the fund to grow, still sustaining the fund. That came to the legislature. The legislature, actually the House of Representatives, voted 133-0, saying, yes, this is a good idea.
9: That's saying something.
27: That's saying a lot. You know, anytime you can get 133 politicians to agree on something, wow. And so this came before the voters, and the voters now have an opportunity to look at changing the constitutional amendment from a 2.5% distribution to a 4.5% distribution. What does that mean for Bemidji area schools? That means $127,000 per year of additional revenue without any tax impact whatsoever. So, you know, for taxpayers going, or for voters going into the booth, there's no taxation increase. All this is doing is changing the distribution from 2.5 to 4.5, which would equate to $127,000 here locally every year coming to Bemidji area schools. And this would also impact all schools in Minnesota.
9: Okay. And the thing about constitutional amendments, it is based on total ballots cast. So a lot of people will not vote on certain things. They don't know about the candidate. They don't know about this. They don't care about something, and they don't vote on it. A blank ballot on that question counts as a no vote. That's correct. Is based on a majority of yes votes on total ballots cast. So it's really important that you vote yes on this if you think this is the right way to go. I will give my personal endorsement because I can, because to me it's a no-brainer. The fund is there. It's making the money. It's for kids. Let's give it to kids. So anyway, that was my spiel. Anything else before we wrap it up today, Jeremy?
27: No, it's been a really good start to the school year. I am going to put a shameless plug out there a little bit. If you are interested in driving bus, we have opportunities for you. So we are currently looking for bus drivers. If there's anyone that's interested in doing that, it's a great job. I do it from time to time when need be, and it's

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10: I'm meteorologist Brandon Bormans. Mostly sunny and pleasantly cool today with high temps near 60 degrees. For tonight, mostly clear and crisp, lows near 37. On Monday, rinse and repeat, plenty of sunshine with highs again in the lower 60s. 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
12: I don't think that
13: could be right through right now where they'd still be a baseball diamond on the football field.
12: Probably better. Hey, is that any worse than the field conditions that they've had in, like, Brazil or some of the other countries that the NFL tries to go out there and, and shove off some of these games?
13: We've got a London game coming up between the Commanders and the Colts here this morning. Haven't heard anything negative about the field conditions because it does seem like the London games never have to deal with that. But I was glad last week that that was not a part of the story between the Ravens and the Cowboys during the game.
12: They were willing to take that risk, and the risk evidently paid off with hopefully more fans of the National Football League. We get into that with the NFL whip around coming up next. We'll talk to Buster Olney on Major League Baseball and more college football takes. Courtney Cronin and Peter Burns, Best Week Ever on ESPN Radio.
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24: Well, I can't tell you how pleased I am to welcome to the show Ian Murray for so many different reasons. First of all, right off the bat, I want to thank him for his service. He served in Afghanistan in 2017. And he more recently did a deployment to North Africa. Can imagine what that was like. So a 20-year anniversary, he rolled into that as far as the U.S. military is concerned. So, wow. So again, we thank him for his service. There is a sad part to this story is because you can tell he has that, I can already tell, and knowing people that have told me about him, so that's why I'm excited to feature him, is that he has that heart of service. And sadly, in June of 2014, Ian was falsely arrested by his own employer, the Jacksonville Sheriff's Office, right? So wait till you hear this story and then what it's turned him into. He's become this incredible advocate. He's so committed to raising awareness about wrongful arrests and advocating for justice and accountability within law enforcement agencies of which he served. So let's, without further ado, there's so much more we could say about his accolades and things he's done, and we'll get into that. But let's bring him in. Ian, thanks so much for joining us.
25: Thank you for having me.
24: So first of all, the path for you to law enforcement.
25: Well, when I was a kid growing up, I grew up in Jacksonville. I had a lot of friends in school. Some of their parents were cops, and I remember even back when I was in early grade school, they would come to work and do show and tell for us. We'd get to see the insides of their cars and everything. And as a kid, I just thought, oh, that's so cool. And then, you know, sometimes they'd bring the canines out, and I just really liked it. And, you know, it just seemed like a really cool job. You get to do things, you know, go around and serve the community and talk to people and just try to help keep people safe. So I've always had a fascination with it as a kid. When I joined the military in 2002, I apologize. I graduated high school in 2001. I went in as a military police in the Air Force Reserves. Did that for a while. That got me into my first civilian corrections job. I worked for the Charleston County Sheriff's Office in South Carolina for about 3 years. Unfortunately, it was kind of a dead end job, though. You know, I went there. They promised, oh, if you do this much time in the jail, we'll eventually get you out on the street. You know, I'd reach that threshold and then they'd extend it back. You'd get closer and then they just keep adding these restrictions on. So unfortunately, I kind of realized it was never going to happen with them. So I left and changed careers for a while. And I got offered a job back in Florida at the Jacksonville Sheriff's Office in 2009. So I moved back to Florida from South Carolina. At this point, I'd switched from the Air Force Reserves to the Army National Guard. And they were aware of my military status when they hired me, of course. They're the ones that told me about the benefits of being in the military and working for the sheriff's office. I never asked for them, nor did anybody else, to my knowledge. And, you know, I was excited. I thought, and they had a great retirement plan. But so, yeah, that's more or less what got me to JSO, was just, you know, my desire to have a career in public service and serving the community.
24: And then what was that like once you got there, and then, and how was the job at first?
25: At first, it was okay. I started, you know, I went through the rigorous hiring process. It took them a while. When I moved back, I went through their academy. That was fun. I actually made some friends that I'm still in touch with today. Yeah, unfortunately, from very early on, even when I was in my initial training period, there was issues with certain supervisors regarding my military leave. I don't know why. I don't know why they chose that as a way to torment me or whatever, but it just seemed to be a natural target for some of them. I don't know. I did hear some rumors that a lot of people were jealous that military reserve and guard members got an extra paycheck for, you know, doing their duty. And I don't know if that had something to do with it, but there was always some kind of problem. Even before this major incident, there were at least two instances that I know of where they targeted me for my military leave.
24: And so when you feel like you're targeted, boy, that's pretty tough, right? When you're where other people have known each other for a long time, let's say in Jacksonville on the force, and particularly with what you're doing. And how do you handle that? What do you do? You know?
25: Well, you know, I was young at the time, and I've had other jobs where I one thing I learned growing up is it's work. You know, it's not supposed to be always pleasant. As far as my job itself goes, I came to work, I did my job, I did my best, I didn't get in any kind of trouble. And I'd always just figured it was a personal thing, which ultimately I found out through all this, it was personality conflicts. It had nothing to do with my job performance or anything else. It was just some people who didn't like me as a person. So, I just made it a point to come to work, do my eight, hit the gate. And that, in fact, there was another gentleman I worked with that constantly used that slogan. He was a retired Army first sergeant. Him and I got along really well, but he said, do your eight, hit the gate, make that, hit the 20 and get the money. And that was my goal. JSO at the time had a 20-year retirement plan. That's why I came to work for them. One of the main reasons anyway. And I was looking forward to just making that 20 years, retiring and moving on with my life.
24: Right.
25: That's all I ever wanted.
24: Yeah. And tell everybody then what happened that just blew you up in the media, that sent you down this crazy path.
25: Well, I had a lieutenant who she clearly had a dislike for me. And she filed a false complaint against me with our integrity unit, if you want to call them that. I have a hard time addressing them by that because they showed they didn't have any. But that I had been misusing my military leave. There was an instance where we were on orders, but I didn't have to report in because there was a government, it was one of those government shutdown deals. I spoke with my supervisor on the military side. He said, we still have orders, make yourself available, but don't come to the reserve center. So I waited for a phone call that never came. And then the rest of the time I was actually on drill. So months later, this lieutenant ordered me to change that date from a military leave day to a personal leave day, arguing that I didn't actually go in for drill duty. And I explained to her that I had orders. She insisted I do it. And I said, okay. So I was a little confused because this isn't the first time something like this has happened in my life. It was the first time it had happened with JSO, but it wasn't the first time it had happened in my career with the military where we'd had orders and not gone in for drill duty dates or something like that. So I went to my unit, explained the situation to my training NCO. He said, well, yeah, you have orders, but if that's your civilian policy, your civilian employer's policy, you should probably go along with them to get so you don't get in trouble. So I made another call within the sheriff's office, talked to someone who'd been there for well over 20 years. I forget who it was, but I spoke with them and they said the same thing. They're like, yeah, you're not breaking any rules. You're not doing anything wrong. Just do it. It's just the lieutenant. She's, you know, she had a reputation for being somewhat of an antagonist and a troublemaker. So I complied. And then that same day, she denied that same leave request she told me to make. And the next day, I found out she'd filed the felonious complaint against me. So, my unit called me. At no time during this whole supposed investigation did the integrity detectives, they didn't go to my unit. They didn't talk to anybody there. You know, there was no face-to-face contact or anything. So I called, I didn't know who else to call. I called my my FOP, the union, spoke to the president, Steve Amos. He assured me I did nothing wrong, particularly on an administrative level. He had one of his lawyers call me. The lawyer even said I did nothing wrong. And I said, so what should I do? He said, well, just let it ride its course and they'll hopefully do their jobs, find your orders on file that you turned in to get the time off. And this will all be washed out. And, you know, you'll be, you know, this because even and he even said, you know, he mentioned her name was Brokema. I forget what her last name was. She changed her last name like several times, but he said, was it Brokema that did this? And I said, yep. And he said, oh, God, not again. So, like, this was a common thing with this lieutenant.
24: When we return with our guest, Ian Murray, the shock of getting arrested and thinking it was all a prank.
23: Stay tuned to Amazing Americans.
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14: I'm meteorologist Brandon Bormans. Mostly sunny and pleasantly cool today with high temps near 60 degrees. For tonight, mostly clear and crisp, lows near 37. On Monday, rinse and repeat, plenty of sunshine with highs again in the lower 60s. 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

0: This is Amazing Americans with Kate Delaney.
1: And we're back with Ian Murray. You had orders now to go out of town for the military. What happened?
2: At one point, the detectives called me. I informed them, well, all my orders are in this location. If you can't find them, call me. I'll bring them by or I'll email them to you or something. Never got a call back. About a month later, I got orders to go out of town for 3 months on an assignment for my new MOS, my new job specialty in the military. I was scheduled to leave on a Monday morning. I took the few days off prior to that on personal leave. I was married at the time. I wanted to spend some time with my ex-wife and family and whatnot. So we were just hanging around the house. Some of the kids came over. My wife went to work. My ex-wife went to work. And I'm sitting in my living room one Friday afternoon before I'm supposed to leave. And I hear a loud knock on the door that leads out to my garage, not the front door, but the door from inside my garage. My initial thought it was one of my neighbors or something. I open the door and there's four guys standing there in like semi-riot gear with badges around their necks. And I'm like, I'm thinking, can I help you guys? And one of them said, are you Corrections Officer Murray? I said, yeah. And he grabbed me, spun me around and put cuffs on me. And I started laughing. I thought maybe it was some of my friends like doing a farewell prank or something. Said, we have a warrant for your arrest. And I'm like, for what? And they're like, well, we'll tell you about that when we get you downtown. So they went into my house. Like I heard them trampling through the house. One of them used my bathroom. Like, I don't know what their intentions were, but they took me down to the little substation in Jacksonville and showed me the docket. They were trying to charge me with official misconduct and grand theft. And I thought, have you guys made some kind of a mistake? And they started asking me where I was on all these days. I was on military leave. And I said, well, what did my orders say? And it was pretty painfully clear that they just never went and even looked for my orders, which were readily available to them. Mm-hmm. They tried to spin it back on me like, well, if you'd just been more cooperative and brought them to us, I'm like, I offered to do that. You know, like that. But it was pretty clear at this point. They found out I was leaving and they were just trying to, you know, get an arrest on me before I left, because if they'd waited till I come back from my assignment, they would have lost the jurisdictional authority, I guess. So they took me down to the jail that I worked at. I was booked in. Fortunately, one of my friends was working. He let me call my ex-wife, and she was able to come down and get me out pretty quick. But one of my friends was like, "What, dude, what the heck's going on?" I said, "I have no idea." And then he showed me his phone. He says, "I'm sorry, man, but it just made the 5 o'clock news."
1: Oh.
2: In fact, that's how some members of my military command heard about it. They heard it on drive time radio on their way home from work. They were calling me the next day like, dude, like what happened? Because they knew this was going on. And I said, I don't know. So, it was a huge mess. My ex-wife came, got me out later that night. I went home. I was just in the twilight zone. I didn't know what to do. And of course, that same lawyer who had told me I did nothing wrong from the union, I talked to him. And of course, he went from telling me I did nothing wrong to saying, well, I can represent you for free, but you're going to have to take a plea deal.
1: Oh.
2: And I was like, but you said I did nothing wrong.
1: Right.
2: And his argument was, well, if they got a judge to sign a warrant, you must be guilty. And I said, they lied. They had to have lied. And he was basically, it was pretty clear at that point that anyone involved with the sheriff's office was just, they weren't going to do anything but try to cover it up. So I went and hired a private attorney. I didn't know what else to do. My stepfather had a friend who was a very experienced lawyer in Jacksonville. I called him. We went to see him on Monday. And of course, my lawyer was able to produce, like just through his own sources, was able to produce my orders through public records requests or whatever, and, you know, provide them to the state attorney. And within the next day after that, the detectives who falsely arrested me actually started investigating. They did more investigating that week than they did the whole 4 months prior. They went to my Army unit.
1: Oh.
2: My Army unit was like, yeah, you guys, pardon my language, but they're like, you can piss off. You know, you guys never came and saw this us before this. We would have gladly helped you mitigate this, but you clearly
1: didn't.
2: So yeah, we're not going to help you ruin this guy's life because of your negligence and the fact that you're too incompetent to do your jobs. They came back and threatened certain people in my unit, threatened to take them to jail for interference. One of them threatened to call the national news outlets and report the story to them if they came back to our unit again. And after that, they never came back. And the state attorney, my lawyer was in contact with the state attorney. They called in some people from my unit who corroborated my story. There were other people, in fact, that worked with in my unit that were in the same predicament. They worked for government agencies and they were in the same boat, and they were not getting any kind of ridicule, or they did the exact same thing and did not have any kind of recourse. So, after about another month or two, they dropped the case, the criminal case. Mm-hmm. Of the state, from my lawyer, from what my lawyer told me, they didn't even do paperwork on it. Like, the state attorney was even like, yeah, there's just something not right here. The military came in and investigated and gave me my top secret clearance back like 2 weeks later while this was still going on. So that, from my lawyer, from what I heard from my lawyer, that really made the sheriff's office mad, because at that point they really just knew they had nothing to stand on anymore. And that was the main event. There was a lot more to it than that. I'm not sure if you knew or not, but
1: I do. And then of course, once it's out there, once it's reported, it's out there in the media and people are talking about it, it's like retractions. They're just thinking, oh, this guy, I mean, what did he do? Why did he do that? What happened there? And there would be a lot of questions about that for just the general public. And that would kind of put that awful target on your back for no reason.
2: Yeah, it did. And fortunately, my military unit came to my aid big time. They gave me some extra duty days to come in and help, like with administrative tasks. So to help me make some extra money, I did have to sell my car. My ex-wife had to work a lot of extra hours and pick up like our healthcare costs and stuff like that. It was a big adjustment for sure. But thankfully, I at least had some money put away, because from what the big thing is, you know, they humiliate you, they put you on unpaid leave. And from what my lawyer even said, they were immediately like offering plea deals. Like, they were just hoping I would take a plea deal so they'd get their conviction and I'd move on. But I'm like, I'm not going to do that. I didn't do anything wrong.
1: Right.
2: Every person I'd spoken to up to that point, even within the sheriff's office, had told me I'd done nothing wrong. So, we fought back against them. And like I said, we made it to the point where the state attorney was either going to have to take. And if at one point they even offered to drop the case, drop the charges, if we simply agreed not to sue them. So they knew they had messed up. So.
1: Wow. No kidding. Did they mess up? And then you had a boss that took pictures of your personal Facebook, right? Try to make it look like you were taking unauthorized time off. Use that as a, like, here you go.
2: We found out when we were doing at the end of the administrative investigation, where they were trying to basically say I'd broken a rule, which I didn't do either. We found out that my lieutenant, through the assistance of one of my coworkers, who I was kind of disappointed, because this is a guy I actually got along with, had taken pictures off my Facebook page of like when I was at Disney World or Universal with my family on days I was not even on military leave. I was on my personal vacation time, but it was right after military leave. So they were just trying to like fluff up the whole complaint. And like, even when this internal affairs detective, when he was interviewing my lieutenant, like, she's arguing, well, how can he be doing this on military leave? And even he was trying to explain to her, ma'am, you know, just because he's on military leave doesn't mean he doesn't get days off during that time and can't go out and do things.
1: Coming up, how Ian Murray's ordeal led to changes that will help other people who are falsely arrested.
0: Stay inspired. Stay tuned to Amazing Americans.
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11: I'm meteorologist Brandon Bormans. Mostly sunny and pleasantly cool today with high temps near 60 degrees. For tonight, mostly clear and crisp, lows near 37. On Monday, rinse and repeat, plenty of sunshine with highs again in the lower 60s. 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
1: Thanks for hanging with us on the show, everybody. And we're here with Ian Murray, a U.S. military veteran and defense contractor who's had quite a challenge with the struggles that he's gone through with the JSO and the fact that, you know, working in corrections, thinking that he would hold on to it for a long time, but that was not the case. So some changes have been made. That's the good news. Tell us more about what the confusion is about these days off.
2: Even when I was deployed in Africa, we had days off where we could go out and have outings and stuff and have leisure time.
1: Wow.
2: So yeah, a lot, that's what I mean. A lot, there were just so many people involved in this that just didn't understand how the whole process worked. And unfortunately I fell victim to their negligence and ignorance.
1: Yeah. And so for you, that has to be so frustrating because you know, you're innocent, you know, you're, we're playing by the rules. You even offered to take the papers. You did the right things. Mm-hmm. And it's what, a personal vendetta? It's was the lieutenant in charge. It was like, let's not have another one come back. You know, what are the reasons for that?
2: I don't know. And I never found out why, other than the fact that, this lieutenant, she'd had it in for me for a while. She was always trying to put me in like the worst posts and just, trying to make life miserable. She'd been reprimanded for doing it to other people before. And, I don't know what her problem is. And it's like, I don't know if she was insecure about her own records, because like my lawyer said, when he looked into her record, like she had been written up for like having inappropriate relationships with staff and inmates and abusing her authority and stuff, stuff I'd never done or even came close to doing. So maybe she was just insecure about her own career or something, or she wasn't happy that she never got to be an actual police detective or something, but I don't know. But I don't know why she took such a disinterest. Even the union president said, like, yeah, we've had several cases where she's done this to other officers, but never to this severity. Like he even said, you had a special place in her heart or something. Like, I think the way he put it. Mm. But yeah, it was unbelievable, and this is someone, in the military as a, I'm a sergeant first class. I've been in the military for 23 years and I've been in positions of leadership. You're not supposed to do this to the people under you. You're supposed to have their best interests at heart. You're supposed to set a good example. And this lieutenant clearly didn't have that. For her, this job was just a way to make other people's lives miserable, I think.
1: Wow. And by the way, you can find out more about Ian. IanMurray.net is his website. It's got all kinds of great information on it. And of course, videos and all of that. I mean, you even talk about at one point, which is crazy, that you had at one point somebody knocks on the door. They show up at your home and they're in an unmarked white Chevy sedan. They're banging on the door, probably scaring your family to death, your wife. It's time for her safety, because what is that about, right?
2: Well, that was at the very end of the administrative part. We were at the point where they were still trying to sustain disciplinary allegations against me, even though we had a letter from the city manager claiming I did nothing wrong. But Under Sheriff Pat Ivey at the time called us in for a meeting, and he basically tried to force me into taking a deal. I refused. He threw me out of his office, and then he launched a harassment campaign against my ex-wife and I, and that was part of that harassment campaign. He was kicking and banging on the door. My neighbor next door, we have a 4-foot chain link fence between our property. He came up to the fence, my neighbor did, and started taking pictures of the guy's car and him, and that's when he retreated and left. But yeah, we still were determined to have the hearing, but they were trying to basically keep me from wanting to come to that hearing. And then at the very last minute, even after all this, even after we had evidence that the detective was falsely identifying himself and everything else, we were still going to have that hearing. And he, on the, like the 11th hour, they basically said, okay, we'll give him all of his back pay and drop everything at this point if he just doesn't show up. So that was the end result I wanted. And, so.
1: Wow. But it did take away from you what your intended goal was. Hey, I'm going to get in here. I'm going to do the 20. And then that was completely shot down from there. So that happens, you know that there's been this injustice. And is that when you decide I'm going to really become an advocate for others who have been in this situation?
2: Well, that was part of it. But what originally happened was the, when the whole thing was over and we got a lawsuit settlement out of it, I was trying to get the media to do a retraction, to clear my name. They wouldn't even respond to my emails. The gentleman who helps me set up these interviews even reached out. We got no response back. So I started doing these interviews just because I wanted to get my name cleared, because I actually had people in my jobs. I still had a top secret clearance. I still had people approaching me, asking me about this, because when you Google my name, that was the first thing that would show up.
1: Right.
2: So I wanted my side of the story to get out there. So I started doing these interviews just to get my name cleared and to get the truth out. But then I had people start emailing saying, hey, thank you so much for your story. I'm going through the same thing at my job. I know what to do now. So that's when I kind of decided I'm going to keep doing this. I'm even doing it at an expense to make sure that this does not happen to other people. If you're in the military, you should not have to deal with this. It's like you're already making a sacrifice, taking time away from your family and, putting your, putting a certain part of your life on the line for your country. And you should not have to deal with this from your civilian employer just because they don't like the fact you might be getting a couple extra paid days of leave or something.
1: Yeah, no kidding. So all the work in corrections, all that you've done, overcoming all of this and the struggles and the challenges of it, it certainly didn't sour you from the military, because
2: Nope.
1: they had your back.
2: Yeah, and if anything, that's why I stayed in the military. I mean, there's been times where I thought about getting out, but I am actually in the process of putting a retirement packet together. I'm hoping to have that done in the next couple of years. But yeah, you know, I will at least hopefully get my military pension out of this. The VA is already taking very good care of me. So, you know, I did get what I wanted out of the military, at least.
1: That's a good thing. Tell us about your military service. So you bounce out of that, and then and I mentioned at the top what you were in Afghanistan in 2017,
2: right.
1: And then you were in North Africa. What was that like?
2: Well, Africa was a very interesting deployment. I was put in my first leadership role there. I went over there as a staff sergeant. They put me on the leadership team as the reports officer because of the experience I had from Afghanistan and also some of my civilian jobs working in intelligence. It was not like Afghanistan. It was actually a much more laid back environment. The threat was a lot lower. It was kind of a nasty environment. Djibouti's somewhat of an upswinging third world country. It's just north of Somalia and just south of Yemen. So, you know, there always was a little bit of an element of threat. But, you know, the nice thing is with that job, you know, with that position, I got spend a lot of time in the gym. I knocked out 15 hours of my undergrad work for my bachelor's degree. You know, I got some great experience while I was over there doing volunteer work and stuff like that in my spare time. I got a very nicely worded award letter at the end of the tour from, which was wet signed by my 2-star general that was, over me. So yeah, that was very interesting environment to say the least. It was a joint base. So I worked with people of all different branches, Navy, Air Force, Marines, Coast Guard, even other countries.
1: So, because what a terrible experience with Jacksonville. Did you just try to push that out of your mind while you were focused on your different deployments?
2: Yes. And in fact, while the, you know, when I went to Afghanistan in 17, like we had just resolved the whole thing and we were still pending the lawsuit, you know, that was coming next after I got back. Unfortunately, I went through a divorce during that time too. So, you know, when the lawsuit finally was filed, it was something like 2018 when it was filed, and they drug that out for another 3 years. And the sad thing is, in order to like have to make a big payout, the detectives basically went on records somewhat stating that they were too stupid or incompetent to do their jobs and they didn't know any better. And that was to like relieve them of liability from like trying to say that they didn't intentionally do this.
1: Wow.
2: But my lawyer said it was almost humorous when he deposed the lead detective. It was like, that was all they could really say, even though they did know what they were doing. We all know what they were doing. And we did end up getting a settlement out of it. It wasn't as big as we were hoping for, but to me, it wasn't necessarily about the money. It was just the fact that I wanted to hold them accountable to the very end. And from what my lawyer told me, part of this whole thing is they ended up making massive policy revisions within how they do investigations and stuff like that. So it was horrible for me, but it won't be as bad for the next person.
1: When we return with Ian Murray, how we got through the whole ordeal.
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3: And we're back with our special guest, Ian Murray. Ian, how did you get through this? It had to be so, so tough.
4: I just constantly, you know, fortunately, I had a really good support system, you know, and like even my military members kept, my supervisors kept telling me, you know, like, don't give up. You did nothing wrong. We wouldn't be backing you up if you had. So I just literally kept pushing forward, knowing in my mind that I did nothing wrong. And that I had the backing of the military behind me. And that was kind of another comical thing. JSO thought they could go in and bully the U.S. Army, and they realized they weren't the biggest cattle in the herd, I guess you could say. Because, yeah, the Army walked right back up against them and told them, nope, get, we're not going to let you do this. You're a sheriff's office. We're the Army. So, that was a big help. But, yeah, I just had to really keep my head down and keep just trying to progress forward in life the best I could. And, you know, for a long time, I wasn't, you know, I couldn't go to work. I couldn't do anything. I was literally at the house just trying to keep busy. My ex-wife kept commenting that the house had never been so clean because I was just constantly taking care of my house, you know, trying to keep busy, in the right mental state. And fortunately, my mom, she was supportive. My grandfather was still alive at the time. He's probably one of the main reasons I went in the Army, World War II veteran. She would give me gas money to drive up to Ohio and spend time with him. Just so I'm like, if you have nothing else to do, go see Grandpa. He'd love to see you. So I got to spend a lot of time with him the last 2 years of his life, which was nice. And I just basically try to keep my mind in the right place, keep positive thoughts and know at the end I was right.
3: So the good news now is that because of what's happened going through it, knowing the steps, talking to so many other people, you're able to really shine that light on the challenges that service members face and mm-hmm. some of the obvious importance of accountability within law enforcement, because there are good guys in law enforcement
4: and
3: women, but what happens when it's tainted and you're in that situation?
4: Yeah, it's real shame because I still have a lot of respect for law enforcement as a whole. I know a lot of cops. I even still know people from that sheriff's office and, you know, they're good people. They just want to do their job. You know, they have the same mindset I did. They went to work wanting to have a stable job where they could benefit the community. And, unfortunately, though, they say power corrupts. And that just proves because most of this stuff came from the top, particularly when Pat Ivey got involved. You know, I watched one of his speeches one time and he was talking about, you know, the bad apples. And I started laughing. I'm like, you are the bad apple. Like, you're the main bad apple that's poisoning the whole sheriff's office. And everyone knew it, too. Like, he got glad handed in there through appointments. And like nobody, from what I heard, no one had any respect for him just because of the way he, the way he climbed the ladder. You know, he was somewhat of a butt kisser and just shook hands with the right people. And then when he got to the top, just thought he was infallible.
3: I bet you never thought you would become this advocate because that wasn't the goal.
4: It was not. I never in my wildest dreams thought I would ever have to be doing anything like this. You know, I never in a million years thought I would be sitting in this position, having this discussion with anybody. It really is just to this day, when I think about it, it's mind boggling. Even people I talk to about in my other jobs, like when they see the story, they're like, how does this, something like this happen in modern society with all the rules and laws in place?
3: Yeah. Wow. When people listen to this, what do you hope they take away?
4: Just that, particularly if they're military members, just that they have rights, that they don't have to, if they feel like they're being treated unfairly, that there are avenues you can go down to get that fair treatment you need. There are people out there to help them. So don't feel helpless. And, just to make people aware of this, that this kind of thing goes on. And also, hopefully, like if some business owners are listening to this, to let them know what their requirements are as a business manager or a business owner, if you hire somebody who is a member of the military in a reserve or guard capacity, that, how you have to treat them and what you have to accommodate them. And
3: yeah, I want to make sure people know this too. They can go to your Facebook page, which is facebook.com. It's a public page /veteran Ian Murray. And you put a lot of those videos that I mentioned, you post them there routinely. You're practically, what I heard was breaking the internet. And I see that with the huge amount of views. So obviously people are struggling with some things that might be different, but similar in a sense.
4: Yeah. And it's so funny, like most of the comments we get are very positive. They're like, thank you for what you do and all this. There's always a few of those people who think, oh, this guy must have been a piece of shit or something. And, he had it coming. And I'm like, well, I don't know why, but, I don't know why they would say that. But, but overall, about 99.9% of the feedback we get is really good. And I'm glad that people are watching it. And it's having a positive effect on the overall community. At least that's the goal.
3: Yeah. So for you now, you mentioned putting in your retirement papers. What is life like?
4: Well, I'm still going to my reserve duty. My reserve unit I'm currently assigned to is up in North Carolina in Fort Bragg. I was going through my points and I'm waiting on some paperwork to come in from archives, but I'll be submitting. I'm still going to drill once a month. I'm still doing the 2 weeks a year. In fact, I have my assignment for that next month down at Camp Blanning. So it's fortunately pretty close to home. But yeah, I mean, it's pretty low key being an E7 and a senior instructor. I show up, I go to drill, I participate in training meetings and stuff. It's a very low stress environment. I'm in a non-deployable unit, so I don't think I'm going to have to worry about any more combat zones or anything. But yeah, I'm just kind of waiting until all that gets put together and then I can submit the formal documentation. And I'm looking forward to focusing on hopefully a prosperous civilian career for the next maybe 15 or 20 years till I'm ready to retire completely.
3: And what do you think you'd like to do?
4: Well, I'd really like to get something in management and leadership. I worked as a defense contractor up in near the DC area for about 6 years. I love doing the work. Unfortunately, down here in my area of Florida, there's not a whole lot of it to do. But I am putting out my resume. I just finished my master's degree in organizational leadership. So I am hoping, I am interviewing for jobs. I'm hoping maybe I can get a job, if not in that area, maybe like corporate leadership or just something where I can set, share my knowledge and be a good leader, be a boss people can look up to and, try to help whatever organization I am a member of succeed.
3: Yeah. And I want to mention this again. You can find out more about Ian if you go to ianmurray.net. And also we mentioned the facebook.com/veteran Ian Murray. What about a book to tell your story?
4: I have been asked that before, and I am thinking about that. Now that I'm done with my master's, I have thought about maybe writing a book, especially if I don't end up getting another job right away. I might take that time. My mom's a published author. She said she'd be more than willing to help me with that. She's written 3 books. So, yeah, my grandfather wrote a book. It would be cool to be a third generational author. So, yeah, I am thinking about that, or at least maybe doing some memoirs and seeing if that, would translate into a book. But, yeah, I have thought about that. I've even thought of some titles for it and stuff like that. So, I forget how many people have asked me, but that is definitely a topic of interest for me.
3: Well, once again, thank you so much for your service and also being so resilient and telling your story and helping other people, because there are other people struggling and they got nobody that they can reach out to, or it's really difficult. It is very difficult to get heard, especially because you need advocates. You need somebody to verify a story, somebody to look deeper into it. And that doesn't happen overnight.
4: No, it doesn't. And I mean, it's so great to have those advocates. I've got one for the VA that I put people in touch with. He's helped so many other vets get their proper VA disability and the treatment they need. I've helped other people in my unit. I've overheard other commands, like, we'll have joint drills and I'll overhear other soldiers talking, oh yeah, my civilian job's giving me crap about taking time off. And I'll just walk over and say, excuse me, can I offer some help with this? So it is nice to be able to help. And, having the knowledge of, like I said, this happened to me again on a much less severe level, but I was in Germany and the job I was working for was trying to let me go with no reason. And fortunately, in that position, I knew exactly what to do. I drove over to the JAG's office, talked to one of the lawyers. He shook his head. He clicked his pen. He said, "What's your company's name? What's your supervisor's name? What's their phone number? Where are they based out of?" The next day, I got an email back from that company saying they said, "We're looking forward to having you back." So, that's what I mean. If I'd known all this before this had happened with JSO, it probably would have never happened. But I just didn't know how it worked. I didn't know how the system worked. I really didn't know how. I never thought I was going to have to go through something like this. So it's

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1: I've often joked that America's decline began when the fedora went out of fashion. Of course, it wasn't the hat. It was what the hat represented. Look at random street photos from the first half of the 20th century. Factory workers, clerks, business people, most dressed with purpose. They represented themselves well. Self-respect mattered. Compare that to many public scenes today. Immediate gratification has replaced respect and decorum. We want the reward before the effort. Convenience without the discipline. Comfort and casual has morphed into sloppy and unkempt. No civilization is built on that foundation. Lasting societies are built by people willing to work before they celebrate, to prepare before they perform. It even shows in the language we use. The fedora hat didn't hold America together. Character did. 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
20: Ezekiel 25:17. The path of the righteous man is beset on all sides by the inequities of the selfish and the tyranny of evil men. Blessed is he who in the name of charity and goodwill shepherds the weak through the valley of darkness, for he is truly his brother's keeper and the finder of lost children. And I will strike down upon thee with great vengeance and furious anger those who attempt to poison and destroy my brothers. And you will know my name is the Lord when I lay my vengeance upon thee.

0: Football is a funny game. National Football League is back in Europe. And unless my eyes are deceiving me, and they often do, I see a former Gopher quarterback, Cali McManus, under center, slinging the ball around because the Washington Commanders starter did not play again. And their backup, their capable backup, Marcus Mariota, he's injured. Is that right?
1: That's correct.
0: So it's Ethan, I think, is his first name, if I'm not mistaken. Cali McManus. We talked about this during the fair, how excited they seem to be in Washington. It's the most volatile part of pro football, or football, I guess you could say. It doesn't even have to be pro. We are almost religious about this game, more than any other sport, right? Certainly in the case of pro football. And yet there's a decent chance that we're going to have to watch a game in which a, not second string, but a third string quarterback is out there. Bears did it a week ago, and it worked out well for them with our guy, Case Keenum. But in what other sport could you be go that far down the totem pole, so to speak, and people will still watch, be utterly and completely fascinated by, rip, or praise, whatever the case may be? Any other sport, it's like, well, you're down to, you've lost your first three pitches. Well, I'm not, why am I even going to bother? But we love pro football so much that we accept the risk that is attached with playing this brutal, brutal game. It's Washington, I think, versus Indianapolis. And I believe our guy, Danny Dimes, had an early fumble. I didn't see it. Were you watching at that point, Brett Blakemore?
1: I was running Gopher stuff.
0: Okay.
1: But yes.
0: And so Washington's up early in that game on the, as a result of the fumble. I'm still not accustomed. I don't know how many years we've been playing in Europe. It still doesn't feel natural to me to start watching football this early. Now, if it's your team, you're going to do it. But just, what time does the game start? Like 8:30?
1: 8:30
0: Central time? It doesn't feel right to me. You love it, though, because you love football.
1: More football, the better.
0: You love it. If the Packers aren't playing the game, you're still into it. I'm a big, give me noon games. Give me, well, in the case of Vikings, another 3:05 game. Give me the 3:25 games. The games in Europe, I still, for whatever reason, I know why we're doing it, but it just doesn't, I've never, for some reason, felt comfortable with it. What this does mean, though, because of the late Viking start again, is we've got a two-hour sermons today. We're on until 11 o'clock this morning. Worst-case scenario, 1 to 3?
1: 11 to 1.
0: 11 to 1, I should say, yes. 1 to 3 would be pregame. Yes, 11 to 1 just for fun. And then the Vikings football Sunday.
1: Oh, there's the fumble.
0: We'll start. Was that the fumble? Was he hit, or did he just lose it?
1: He was hit, but yeah. he probably could have held on to that.
0: Probably could have held on. It was not Danny Dimes at his strongest. So it's 6-0. They must have muffed the extra point. Or is Washington one of those funky teams? Oh, it is two field goals. Mm-hmm. Oh, I apologize. I thought maybe they got a touchdown off of it. So two early field goals late in the first quarter. Two-hour edition of sermons means we have time to cover a lot, and we're going to try to do that. We will certainly preview what's left to preview of Vikings, Miami Dolphins. As I mentioned, a 3:05 start today. And I feel like we've almost analyzed it to death. And the conclusion most people have reached is that this game is close to loser proof, even among some of the media jackals, as dangerous a proposition as that can be based on our history. But we'll get back into that. There's the hottest team in hockey, home ice victory over the, was it the Boston Bruins?
1: It was.
0: And they got the early first goal.
1: They did.
0: And then we never looked back.
1: For the whole, I'd even argue most of the first period, it felt like a listless February game against the Ducks at home. They just got nothing going. Ryan Hartman had a pissed off interview with Kevin Gore in the first intermission.
0: Yeah.
1: And from the second and third,
0: dominance.
1: All wild.
0: Yeah, all wild. Yep. So Kaprizov gets two goals. One was an empty netter, I believe.
1: It was.
0: And is it officially Shabanov or Shabanov? I think it should be Shabanov, but I don't know what it is. Has
1: it
0: been
1: determined? That's my understanding. Shabanov.
0: Shabanov sounds better.
1: Yeah.
0: So I'd stick to Shabanov, but we've seen pronunciations change, right? Evolve. He set up the first Kaprizov goal, did he not?
1: He did.
0: He's starting to grow on you, Shabanov?
1: Zuccarello Jr.
0: There you, that's the hope, right? That's what you're looking for. Does he go north-south enough, or is he still he also too east-west?
1: Tell you what, he's got a lot of speed. He jumps out on the page. He can skate well.
0: Speed is helpful in the National Hockey League, mm-hmm. the fan has learned. So there'll be not only wild conversation with us and Brett Blakemore, Russo Radio is going to join us at the top of the 10 o'clock hour. We have not really had, this past week was so busy and so full, we did not have Russo on during the week. So I'm glad we're having him on today to essentially still preview the National Hockey League 2026 season for your Minnesota Wild. Russo is scheduled for 10:02 today. Eventually, we will get the Bradshaw and Brian KFAN toxic text line rebooted, 64686, at one point or another during the program. Another massive day as well in college football. A couple of national stories before we get to the big one locally. Don't know how much you heard about it, but there's a couple of great Ivy League stories, including the performance by Yale quarterback Dante Reno. Do you know this, the backstory here? It's a good story, which we don't cover a lot of Ivy League football here, but we will today, and that's just one of two stories out of the Ivy League that might be worthy of consideration or conversation today as well. The there was hope that the upper Midwest representatives of the Big Ten could continue to stand tall, plant the flag, so to speak, as it did a week ago, right? And the good news is the Wisconsin Badgers continue to fly that flag with another impressive victory. The Golden Gophers continue to plant that flag with an impressive home victory over the, I don't even know what to say about the Michigan Wolverines right now. We'll get into that more in a minute. Their quarterback is paid $7 million a year. Underwood? My God.
1: Didn't look like it.
0: I had a nice text exchange with Glenn Mason on that. But that's not the Gophers' fault. Gophers played him and outplayed him and dominated him when it counted. The bad news is Upper Midwest, Iowa had the toughest challenge, obviously. They had to play Ohio State, even though that was in Iowa City, I think. And they were not close to being able to compete against them. So two out of the three teams do exactly not what they're supposed to do, but what they need to do to continue to plant the flag that they need to be taken seriously. Let's start in more detail with the Gophers, as I said. The most impressive stat for me, to me, the story, both weeks, last week against Washington and this week against a very mediocre Michigan offense, the Gophers did exactly what you're looking for them to do. Dominate defensively at the line of scrimmage. If I have these stats right, and I rarely do, over our last two victories, an impressive win at Washington that didn't look fluky, and an impressive win against Michigan that also didn't look fluky, we totaled, between those two games, 10 sacks and 4 interceptions. That's how you win football games. And that's how you win football games even on occasion this time out when your quarterback, your good quarterback, was not very good. Two interceptions. One was a pick six. I didn't feel like he was on his game much at all. But at some point, if you keep getting the ball via takeaway, you're almost obligated to finish the job, which ultimately on one drive, the Minnesota offense did exactly that. So I had via X a lot of people, well, are you going to give this team any credit? I gave the team a lot of credit. If anybody bothered listening to the show a week ago, heard. I have no difficulty doing that. And one of the big mantras last week was, with this victory, you've reopened the door to the possibility that casual fans are going to pay attention to you a little bit. In other words, they're saying, huh, well, didn't see this coming, but they got it done. Now, what are they going to do with this opportunity? Got a game against Michigan. Obviously, a pedigree school, not a top 25 team. That's becoming clearer by the week. But a pedigreed school that you never apologize for beating, and you got them at home, and you got a big national TV presence. What are you going to do with the opportunity? If you want to be taken seriously, you seize it. And that's exactly what the Gophers did. They finally did what we've been asking them to do for quite some time. Now, the key is also sustaining it. And here's the thing. Next, we're 2-0 in the Big Ten. We don't start 2-0 in the Big Ten very often. Whether it's the new Big Ten conference standings or the old Big Ten, what was it, the Big Ten West? What were we called back in the day? Standings. And I think we play Purdue next. Now, Purdue did beat Illinois, but that's a winnable game. You could get to the bye 3-0 in the Big Ten. And then is Iowa the return game? Will you double-check their schedule? Who we play after the bye? I think it's Iowa.
1: That is correct. Iowa at home.
0: And there again, a great opportunity. So you've opened your window. That's a good thing. I'm not going to rip that. I'm not. I have no problem praising performance. But that's what you have to do. And that's what, frankly, they haven't done. Now, the question is, how is it sustainable? Can they sustain it? What I think, again, is the most encouraging aspect of the last couple of games is the defense, as I said. Now, the advantage I think they had this week is I honestly need someone to explain to me, based on what I've seen and what I saw again yesterday, how presumably smart talent evaluators could look at Underwood and evaluate him as a viable quarterback. Not a runner, because he can run. A viable quarterback. It strains credulity for me to believe that that is indeed the that people did that. $7 million. But that's the reality, and that's what Michigan's going to have to deal with from this point moving forward. But what I like is, if you have somebody who's vulnerable, rattle him. If you have somebody who's vulnerable and too deliberate, almost too cautious at times, not making quick decisions, take advantage of it. And that's what all over, like I said, secondary aggressive, good pressure again. Not as many sacks as we had against Washington. But nevertheless, I thought a very impressive back-to-back performance by the defense that has set the tone and has made other things seem more possible. Let me also try this. So during the game, this is an example of how X is probably not worth the trouble. I'm like a lot of people watching the game. I don't have the timestamp, but I'm pretty sure I tweeted the following in the second half. I thought it might have still been the third quarter. It's possible it was early fourth. And here's what I sent out. If you can't beat this Michigan team, ... Now, the problem with X is what? Well, there's many. Here's one. Often, there were a lot of people clearly who didn't see the tweet until after the game, or it wasn't brought to their attention until after the game. So the assumption, I think, is then made, I waited until the game was over to say, if you can't beat Michigan, to attempt to further disparage it. So you then lose your mind. Because if you don't understand X, you don't think, well, when was that actually issued? Because here's my challenge to even the most ardent Gopher supporters out there, and we know some of you are out there. Here's my challenge. As the game is still going and nothing is determined, and you're watching especially the third quarter when Michigan literally has no chance to do anything offensively because they never have the ball because they keep turning it over, then there was the muff punt first. At that moment, I defy you to tell me that you didn't feel the same way as what I tweeted. That you, through your mind, was going, my God, we're never going to have a better chance to beat Michigan at home. If you can't beat this Michigan, I defy you to tell me. Now, you may want, no, you're not going to want to admit it after they won it. I get that. And there weren't that many people all that brave at the time I sent the tweet out of saying, well, what do you think of your team now? They conveniently waited until the game was over. But to me, that's just an honest emotion saying, you got a great chance here. You're playing well enough, probably, but you're playing a team that is waiting to be beaten. So I will gladly, I guess, encourage honest responses to what, again, most people were thinking. Doesn't even have to be a rip, but to say, you got a great, this is a great opportunity here, man. And part of it was, it's this Michigan team, but it was what this Michigan team was doing. Now, you could say, well, the Gopher defense had something to do with that. Don't deny that. Defensively, there's no question. Pressure had something to do with it. Wasn't all of it. Some of it was just horrific decision-making and accuracy issues as well. But I honestly think we always assume that if we see a tweet, it must have been written at the time that you first saw it, which indicates something very different than what the emotion might have been at the point where that's where, you know, the stupidity of the frozen cold take thing is that. I mean, how many times have even the most ardent of fans, when things are going bad early in a game, how many times have fans go, this is ridiculous? And then they come back and win the game and people go, well, what do you, how do you feel about your ridiculousness now? Well, the truth of the matter is most people's emotion was the same. Because that's a snap, that's a moment in time, that's a snapshot. And so, as much as I don't expect people to pay attention to this or remember it or adhere to it, don't assume that the moment you read a tweet, if it happens to be after the game, is necessarily the time when the individual issued that particular tweet. Bradshaw and Brian Kayfan, text line 646-86, and we'll get to some of those a little bit later in the broadcast. So as I mentioned, I probably need to give me, you have the Gopher schedule still up?
1: I do.
0: Okay. So we play at Purdue next, correct?
1: Yes. October 10th.
0: That's it. And then we have our bye.
1: Mm-hmm.
0: Then we host Iowa.
1: Correct.
0: Is that time set yet?
1: It says TBD.
0: Yeah.
1: October
0: probably
1: going to
0: be big now.
1: I think. Or will it be?
0: Or will it be, yeah.
1: With Iowa losing?
0: Iowa. Well, but if Iowa's only losses to Ohio State, I don't think they're going to be penalized too much by that. So after Iowa, then what?
1: After Iowa, you go to the home of Dan Barrero and Dave Sinek.
0: Oh, the Hoosiers, yeah. Oh, that's Halloween, right?
1: Yes. 31st. So that's October 31st.
0: Yeah.
1: Then you host UCLA.
0: Okay.
1: November 7th.
0: All right.
1: You go to a vulnerable Penn State. Tough place to play.
0: It is. It can be.
1: But it's not Penn State of old anymore.
0: Doesn't seem to be.
1: Then apparently have red hot Northwestern at home, November 21st. And then you go to Madison to close out against the Scannies. So Purdue, Iowa, Indiana, UCLA, Penn State, Northwestern, Wisconsin.
0: All right. Well, there's some challenges there. But again,
1: looks inviting to me.
0: The opportunity has been opened in part because Garcia and I talked about this, I think, before the season. And what we identified early was, again, because you kind of set the tone, we paid the most attention to Washington and Michigan. Those are the two games. Not because we knew all that much about how good or, mediocre or overrated either of those teams might be, but more because they're Big Ten opponents, they're legitimate opponents, if nothing else, in terms of their pedigree, and you've got the second game at home, which was the game played on Saturday, as here's your window. Every year, how many years in a row have we talked about this? There's been a window of opportunity, a couple of games, maybe one, two, or three, where you go, here's your chance. Not to get the hardcores, because allegedly the hardcores are always with you. But in a major metropolitan city, what you need is you need to bring in people who kind of float, You know, they love the Vikings, and then after that, they're looking. They're looking. Well, where else do I want to spend my time, you know, and my emotion? What would be? Well, maybe the Wild early. Supposed to be the Lynx this year, but they're already, you know, one and done. Well, could it be the Gophers? Gopher football? Well, let's see. I mean, last year they did nothing with any of those opportunities and weren't even competitive in any of those games. So let's see what they can do. And we identified this is the two-game stretch. And they've passed with flying colors these two first, these two good opportunities to sort of have casual guy go, hey, well, I mean, I'm not going to necessarily, you know, book a flight to Indy for the Big Ten title game, but interesting. What you're looking for. And for people who are assuming I was going to lecture, I was going to be among those old-timers lecturing about storming the field, you and I have talked about this. I've given up that. I've abdicated my responsibility in that battle years ago. The curve has been so distorted. The standards have been so lowered that I've said, smoke them if you got them. Do whatever you want to do. I'm not going to get excited about it. I'm not going to get annoyed anymore. I'm not going to get excited for you. Do what you need to do. But most important, when you do it, on your way onto the field, make sure you're taking selfies of yourself. That's what I've said. That's the most important. Let's face it. That's the number one reason people want to go on the field. And I hate to say it, in 2026, is they want to be able to take a selfie of themselves on the field. So if that's the most important thing, there is no standard. You'll do it whether you're playing a ranked team, a pedigreed team, or a terrible team, but you won the game late with an incredible play.
1: Have we checked on Pat Kessler's status?
0: Well, Kessler,
1: almost certainly he was out there.
0: I would be. Well, here's the. He's old, though. And he's hobbling a little bit. So
1: No one likes the Gophers more.
0: No, but
1: than Pat Kessler.
0: I'm. You know, but I always get concerned. I don't want him to get hurt. I don't want to see Kessler trampled. He's back in the public arena again, correct?
1: Think about it.
0: But maybe there were people in our audience who saw Kessler. 64686, Bradshaw and Bryant, KFAN text line. So now, well, I mean, right now, you've got two football teams that are in the mix. You've got the Saturday team, generally, Saturday games, although now we play different days of the week. And you have the Sunday team. In the case of the Sunday team, which we're going to discuss soon as well, there's, I think, legitimate question marks despite the 3-0 start. But what they've established is their defense is very good already. And now we're finally seeing signs. By the way, Mississippi State finally was humbled. I think they gave up, was it 55 to Alabama? They gave up a bunch of points to Alabama. That was at home. But I think to a certain extent, we have, you know, sort of applied the salve to all the wounds related to that performance, which was awful here, by the last 2 weeks. The door has been open. We said a couple weeks ago, I got ripped for too much positivity on this. I can't win. I'm either too positive or too negative. That the door had opened to the NFC North for the Minnesota Vikings on the basis of performance early, in terms of record, defense, special teams, and some problematic aspects within the division. Your team in free fall, at least for the moment. The Lions looking like they have maybe the worst defense in football history. And then the Bears, presumably, you know, without their starting quarterback for a number of weeks. Now, admittedly, I didn't see Case Keenum and the Bears' victory over the Eagles coming. So that's why they still play the games. But in another sense, I think the Saturday team has opened the door a little bit to relevance. Worth watching. Worth paying attention to. Where might this thing go? Let's get our first pause in. Puck Talk coming up, as I said, at 10 o'clock today. Our first chance to talk to Russo or to sort of officially preview the season that has now already begun with a couple of victories. We'll get into a little more detail on that, too, with Brett Blakemore And as I mentioned, try to get to a little more detail on Vikings versus the Miami Dolphins. Don't go away.
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11: I'm meteorologist Brandon Bormans. Mostly sunny and pleasantly cool today with high temps near 60 degrees. For tonight, mostly clear and crisp, lows near 37. On Monday, rinse and repeat, plenty of sunshine with highs again in the lower 60s. 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

0: For the record, the Baklava Bomber, a.k.a. Ethan Kaliokmanis, is in at quarterback for the Washington Commanders because both their first and second string quarterbacks are out. Mariota started this game for Washington in Europe. Is this a London game? I don't even remember.
1: It is.
0: And he went down. So in comes the former Gopher quarterback. The Baklava Bomber is 4 for 8 for 20 yards thus far. 4 for 8, 20 yards. Washington leads Indy 6-0. Daniel Jones struggling. 6 for 14, 22 yards, 1 fumble, 1 pick. And also sacked once.
1: Think about this for a Minnesota sports moment. This happened during the first segment. Ethan Kaliokmanis drops back to pass, gets crushed by Cam Bynum.
0: Oh, is that right?
1: Yeah.
0: Oh, wow.
1: So, former Viking crushing a former Gopher at Tottenham Hotspur Stadium. A
0: lot of local angles, huh?
1: Mm-hmm. I can't believe that the Colts don't have a point. I mean, this game is there for the taking.
0: Yeah.
1: They're playing a third-string quarterback.
0: Should be. But that's why
1: they have Jonathan Taylor.
0: But that's why they play the game,
1: that's
0: my
1: right.
0: friend. That's why they play the game. How big a game is it today for Kyler Murray? Well, you could argue, in a sense, it's a no-win proposition for Kyler today. You're playing maybe the worst team in football, certainly one of them. A team with, I think, like $300 million in dead cap money. A team that might be trying to tank as much as any NFL team ever does. And so you say, well, if Murray and the offense look good today, how much credit are you going to get? It's going to be, well, yeah, of course. You got to look it up. I don't even think through three games, Miami has a sack yet. So that's the double-edged sword you're in. How much credit are you going to get? Because it's, well, that's what you're supposed to do. On the other hand, if you somehow struggle against this team, this defense, then it might well be that there'll be J.J. McCarthy fans clamoring for the Vikings to offer a fifth-round draft choice to the New York Giants to reacquire J.J. McCarthy. So that's the position they're in. Now, I would look at it this way. You take what the schedule offers you. And if the schedule gives you a gift, you just take it. And maybe you're able, what have we talked about so much within the last week or two regarding the offense and the quarterback? Rhythm. There is no rhythm to what we're doing. There's no sense of boom, boom, boom. We see what we're trying to do. We're getting it done piece by piece. Quarterback's getting hot, finding the right receivers, the right reads, all that sort of thing. We've seen none of that. So if you can use this game to get well or at least start that process, you do it, right? You absolutely, and you don't necessarily apologize for it. Now, ultimately, you're going to have to be judged on beating better teams and beating better defenses, certainly, but you got to start somewhere. And that means, I think, starting this thing today. Now, what that translates into in terms of what the head coach's philosophy is going to be today, heavy run, heavy pass. We know Justin Jefferson is out, correct? Not available for today's game. It's not like we don't have any other receivers, but that this offense is predicated so heavily on feeding him that you wonder what's plan B going to be. Another receiver steps right up in a similar position. Do we go back more to the run? As I mentioned, I have to believe what I still think the best coordinators do, the best play callers do, is they find what seem to be easy plays, easy completions to start the ball rolling. And somebody had texted to respond Friday. What is that? What do you mean easy? Well, there's nothing easy in the National Football League. It looks easy if it's well executed. And you could argue that's sort of what happened with the Bears. Were they easy throws? I think early they were. I think they were simple, short completions. Keenum can still wing it. And eventually he was allowed to do that. But I think you use the early part of the game to get that ball rolling, maybe gain a little bit of confidence, and add more to it as time goes on. So I'm as curious as anybody to see how that goes. Now, are your Packers playing today?
1: We are indeed at noon.
0: So you got a noon game, and you're playing the same team we beat a week ago. You're in Tampa.
1: At Tampa Bay.
0: So
1: it's going to be like 90 degrees.
0: Is that right? Well, makes sense. Yeah. Steamy. So here's the interesting question. We previewed Vikings-Bucks with, you know, the proverbial Bucks haven't won a game. They know if they go 0-3, it's probably over. A wounded Buck is a dangerous Buck, right? So what are they now? Are they even more wounded, or are they already dead? Well, that's the question. I mean, are they at the point where they, this early in the season, because it still seems early to phone it in, but how many 0-3 teams make the playoffs in the history of the National Football League?
1: Not a lot.
0: Not a lot,
1: stats,
0: right?
1: are against you. Yeah, and there's no Baker Mayfield.
0: Yeah,
1: so even...
0: Good point, even more so.
1: Jalen Daniels is undrafted quarterback out of Kansas, I believe. He's going to
0: he's the guy who threw the late passes the last time that Tampa Bay got the ball, correct? Mm-hmm. Yeah, looked like he had an arm.
1: He's got an arm.
0: But that doesn't mean much.
1: Now we'll see what happens. So
0: you're in an even more untenable position. If you lose this game to a backup quarterback against an 0-3 team, then everybody might get fired on Monday, correct?
1: Yeah, I mean, this is as much... I mean, you can't call it loser-proof because I've seen this offense work the last couple weeks, but it's a must-win for sure. If you were going to... I still think the Packers shouldn't be taken seriously until further notice, but if you're going to script a way back into relevance, you get two backup quarterbacks the next couple weeks, assuming Caleb doesn't come back, and... you sign three new offensive guards and hope that they can gel anything more than a historically bad offensive
0: line. Yeah, it's literally a remade offensive line.
1: Yeah, pretty much.
0: On the fly.
1: Yeah.
0: Let's be honest. It's the kind of thing that if the Vikings did it, we'd be mocking it. We'd just say, well, that's desperate. You can't do it. That's not feasible in the National Football League. But I think it speaks to the desperation your club has along the offensive line where they say, well, it can't be any worse than it already is. So let's roll the dice and try to do something that seems illogical, but we got a little extra time, right? Because you played that Thursday night game. So you had, you've been off since then, a week ago Thursday. So you say, why not?
1: The pass blocking statistics were the worst in the NFL since they started recording them in 2017. Mm. That's how historically bad the line was. So yeah, we'll take Kevin Zeitler off his couch in Wisconsin. We'll take Lakin. We'll take Becton even.
0: Yes.
1: Anybody that is big and can maybe block someone who's played in the NFL more than a couple games, we'll take them.
0: I got this text from former producer at KFAN and the Chad Marrero Show, among other things. Now big-time attorney. What's that?
1: Go ahead. Sorry.
0: And in addition, huge Gopher Rube. Huge, going all the way back, well, a long time, but I mean, he was like Jerry Kill's best friend, massive Gopher Rube. Danny, I was at the 1977 Minnesota-Michigan game with my father. Of course, that's the last home victory before yesterday for the Gophers over Michigan. I will never forget it. I was there yesterday. It's been a while, but what a great day. We have had many, if you can't beat Michigan moments, and you are correct, but to finally come through, it was wonderful. I'm not here to steal Sammy Sigelman's joy. Win, capitalize on the previous win, open the door. That's what we're looking for. By the way, the Colts just scored. Taylor round end, so it's 6-6. Yeah, late first half in what doesn't really seem to be much of a football game, right? At 6-6, and because you got quarterback issues, et cetera.
1: They're used to low scoring games.
0: That part's true. So, yeah, I wonder, I'm assuming that means, I wonder if Sammy stormed. Did everybody storm the field?
1: Seemed like it was pretty good.
0: Is it a hard field to storm? I'm trying to remember that. No, there's steps, I think, right? Because there's some places that are harder than others. Now, if you're in the beautiful people seats like Kessler, it's almost impossible to storm the field, right?
1: Unless you work your,
0: you do. You're exactly right. You have to pre-plan. Or you have to have a, are there any people big enough to receive a storm the field escort? You know, that they're so big that they are escorted on their way to storming the field.
1: If there was anyone, it'd be Pat. You know, we got to make sure that Pat can get his selfie on the field with PJ Fleck and a bloody face.
0: That's very, very true, Davey.
2: Sunday sermons right here on The Fan. The Fan. 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
19: I'm meteorologist Brandon Bormans. Mostly sunny and pleasantly cool today with high temps near 60 degrees. For tonight, mostly clear and crisp, lows near 37. On Monday, rinse and repeat, plenty of sunshine with highs again in the lower 60s. 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

0: Bradshaw and Bryant KFAN text line on fire, as is usual. Mike from Plymouth raises a good point that maybe there's been some stuff said or written about this that I've missed. And I guess it falls under the classification of is all's well that ends well. But Mike writes, I'm surprised that nobody's talking about the fumbled knee down on the last play of the game that could have turned into a Herm Edwards miracle at the Meadowlands. Were you watching then? Do you know the play I'm talking about?
1: I don't think so.
0: The last play, they're trying to do one more kneel down. And it looks as if they didn't make a huge deal of it on the broadcast. I don't even know if they did a replay of it because it was the last play and then you're in the celebration mode. It looked like it got snapped or fumbled and there was a scrum.
1: I did see this, yes.
0: For the ball. And again, because nothing happened, no big deal. But can you... I haven't heard an explanation or what exactly took place and whether we were actually in danger of giving up the football, because change of possession, the clock stops, right? And then what are the odds that Underwood's going to do anything with it based on his passing acumen? But then again, he did have the Hail Mary in the game where they stole the game over Western Michigan. But that was rather scary as it happened. It went away really fast.
1: Yeah, it was weird that they were using their timeouts. I was like, this game's over. I didn't think it was mathematically, but it almost paid off. Had that, must snap really cost a go over. So it ended up not.
0: Yeah, because the first timeout they used when Michigan was out of downs, right? Was that because we were celebrating so hard? PJ didn't think we'd have time to get in formation. It was very strange. You're right. The whole thing was a little odd. Down the stretch.
1: They're already ready to storm the field.
0: I guess that's probably what it is. Rose Bowl guys checking in. How do you think Rose Bowl guys feeling?
1: Probably on top of the world would be my guess.
0: That jump from row one to the field is much bigger than people think. People have broken their ankles and legs storming the field. That's from Rose Bowl guy. I thought there was a... Well, I guess you don't want to wait for the stairs because it's crowded. What else do we have here? Laquan Treadwell's on the field for Indy, our old friend Laquan Treadwell. Dan, as a Minnesota sports survivor, the PTSD of epic collapse has caused me to always see how any game in any Minnesota sport can be Minnesota'd. Finding a way to lose a game that clearly was in hand. Yesterday's game was won by the defense. Conservative play that led to the field goals was my cue that the Gophers would lose. Glad they won, but waiting for the other shoe to drop. That's Daryl checking in from Bloomington, Minnesota.
1: Real quick, speaking of the game.
0: Yes, go ahead.
1: That's going on right now in London. Do you want to hear how the touchdown sounded in jolly old London town?
0: Why not? Let's listen.
2: They bring Warren into the left fullback position. Daniel Jones under center. They give it to Jonathan Taylor, who stepped into the game, bounces it out to the left. Jonathan Taylor doing what he does in these international games, taking it to the house. Touchdown, Indianapolis Colts. Easy as you like for the star tailback, bouncing off the left of the line and into open space, open territory, and more importantly, into the end zone for the touchdown.
0: Open space and open territory. That sounds like a soccer announcer.
1: Easy as you like.
0: Now, do we know individual? Very well done. Do we know who he is? Is he a famous soccer broadcaster?
1: I don't have... I

0: sign that read, sign stealing time, stealing Bryce, underwhelming Gopher. Oh, no, I'm doing this. Let me start over. It's written in a way that's hard for me. Sign stealing, time stealing, Bryce underwhelming, Gophers in five. Nicely played. That's very good. And Underwood was quite underwhelming. There's not any question about that. Let me get to a couple more texts. Don't forget, we got Russo Radio coming up at the top of the hour. What about, I thought Garzy said there was a chance that PJ was going to bring the little brown jug into studio. That dream.
1: Well, that would have been nice.
0: That would have been unbelievable.
1: Would he have poured all the water on himself like he did in the locker room?
0: Would you, how are you a sanitation freak? Like, would you be willing to drink from the jug?
1: Yeah.
0: I think I would,
1: yeah,
0: too.
1: Probably.
0: What could possibly go wrong, right? I mean, come on.
1: Just get a little just sick a couple days.
0: Well, yeah, it's nothing. There's nothing, you know, nothing that controversial about that. When Dan's talking about the inefficiency and accuracy of the QB, that can absolutely be a byproduct of the defense. Yes, that's fair. That's part of what can make a quarterback look inept or look mediocre or look ordinary. I think if you're honest, you just say, because there's been a lot of, Underwood's become very polarizing. Now, I didn't watch much of the Iowa game, but I'm told he had some very good moments in that game. He just strikes me. We'll talk with Glenn Mason about this Wednesday because he was at the game, and he had the same reaction I had, which was he looked awful across the board. He just looks like a runner to me, and that's fine, but that's not really how you can, I think, play the position. Now, in his defense, he doesn't have one of the advantages that J.J. McCarthy had, right? Connor Stallions on the sidelines. So we have to factor that in. And fairness, that has to be part of the conversation. Is the story out of New York true that the Giants have hired Connor Stallions as a consultant?
1: That'd be brilliant.
0: Yeah, that'd be unbelievable is what it would be. All right, let's do this. Let's make this the top, the hour pause to stay somewhat on time. If you have hockey questions early, and I have a bunch already, Russo Radio is scheduled, 64686, Bradshaw and Brian, KFAN text line. 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

0: two Sunday sermons. Barrero and Blakemore with you until 11 o'clock today. Live and local all day here on The Fan. From 11 to 1, it's worst case scenario. Vikings football Sunday begins at 1. Don't forget, this is another 3:05 start for your favorite football team, the Vikings, taking on the hapless, at least to this point, Miami Dolphins. Although it's been pointed out by a number of people, look at their early schedule. They've played nothing but undefeateds. Now, you can say they've contributed to that undefeatedness, but nevertheless, their schedule has been very meaty early in the season. Hour two, after plenty of football conversation in the first hour, begins with some puck talk. Russo Radio, kind enough to join us via the Connecticut Water Systems hotline. How are you, sir?
1: I'm great, man. Brett Blakemore, saving the day as usual.
0: He's a technological wizard.
1: I know. There's no way that Faulness or Guardsy or Nordo could have figured this out. Maybe Brandon.
0: Possibly.
1: Yeah, it's been like 3 months. I haven't been able to use the OnSip, and I said that to Brett, and he goes, oh, I could fix that. And then he sent me a new link, and here we go. I'm back on.
0: I didn't realize it went back that far. I just thought it was a little emergency today. That is impressive.
1: No. It's been, all of a sudden my link stopped working. I thought I'd been banned from The Fan, and then, but no, Brett fixed it.
0: Just a couple, and it didn't even take long, it doesn't sound.
1: No, it took like a second.
0: What
1: it's
0: a magician.
1: Crazy.
0: What a wizard. Yeah. It's unbelievable.
1: You got to make sure Guardsy knows this, because he and I have been dealing with this for like months.
0: Okay, that's good to know. Yeah, that's absolutely good. That's outstanding. We're at two games into the season, I believe. Give me, in that very short period of time, just two games, the most tantalizing or interesting thing you have seen related to your favorite hockey team, the Minnesota Wild.
1: They're just playing like a really almost like methodical, business-like type of hockey game right now.
0: I love that.
1: They're playing north. It hasn't been, I wouldn't say, the most exciting of games, but it's how you have to win in today's game. Now Boston was tired last night. Boston really controlled a lot of the first period. And then you could just see with 5 minutes left in the first period, that their legs sort of started to disappear. And I think a lot of it, you got to really credit Jesper Wallstedt. You know, if he gives up that second goal, who knows the way that game could have gone. But I think that Boston put so much energy in the first period that after playing the night before, they sort of, fell to the wayside. And then, in Nashville didn't play really well the first game, but I give the Wild, again, a lot of credit. They just played a really solid defensive game. And you saw Nashville last night recovered and beat Dallas, pretty handily. So, right now they're playing well. They're getting great contributions up and down their lineup. Their fourth line's been outstanding. Brett's favorite player, Marcus Foligno, has been solid. Quinn Hughes and Jared Spurgeon have been great. I've been really impressed with Ole Mata and Jonas Brodin. It's so handy to have a guy like Jonas Brodin that could just, Brock Faber's out, you throw him on the right side, even though he's a left shot defenseman. And Wallstedt's been outstanding. So, there've been just really impressive victories so far, and now a tough road trip coming up to Buffalo, Tampa Bay, and Florida, which I'll be on.
0: What do we know, or what have you learned on the Faber story? I mean, you hear, fractured skull, and you go, my God. Above and beyond that, I mean, I guess there's some sensitivity in terms of it's a medical issue, and I don't know how much the team discloses in terms of detail, in terms of time frame, and all that kind of good stuff, but give us your best shot at what we know and what we need to pay attention to.
1: Yeah, the team hasn't given any details other than no timeline right now. And obviously, this is an injury that's not typical of hockey, and there's a lot of things that go into it with the brain besides just the bone healing. And so, I don't think they want to put any pressure on him. I thought it was it was telling last night that he couldn't be at the game. That they couldn't introduce him because obviously, you have an injury like this just a week ago, putting him in a loud building with a bunch of streaming lights probably isn't the smartest thing to do. So this isn't just he cracked a bone. There was a lot of stuff that was very scary behind the scenes that they haven't disclosed and that I don't feel comfortable disclosing unless it's on the record. But there was a lot of scary stuff that I just think that now there is a return to play protocol that goes beyond just the broken bone healing. They are going to, as Bill Guerin said when he announced the injury to us, You know, they're going to let the doctors, the neurosurgeon, the neurologist really determine where they go from here. So I don't think they want to give a timeline and put any sort of pressure on Brock to get back. I think they just want him. I think they're thankful that he is, you know, going to be okay. And then it's just a matter of, you know, when he's able to, you know, put himself in a position where he could just do some light exercise and then, you know, eventually a return to play, you know, process that a lot of players have to go through.
0: I don't know how deeply you've dug onto this issue. I one of those pieces you had, you certainly I remember you asking the question, I think, to Garrett, and he kind of hemmed and hawed around it. How does a player with what ends up being that kind of injury end up, what, back on the ice for at least one or two shifts after a delay? Now, I know you can't always know everything in real time, but how do we have any explanation on that? How concerning
1: is that? Yeah, I mean, you know, I think that what Garen said is that he really showed no signs of this type of trauma. You know, I guess my only thing is that, you know, it's an exhibition game.
0: Yeah,
1: he just got a puck to the head, take him off the bench and save him from himself. You know, Brock is a proud player. A lot of players just want to go on the ice. They're hockey players. You know, they just went through a week of watching Caleb Williams, you know, get run through the ringer because of his reaction to the game, you know, that the injury that he sustained against the Vikings. And I don't think any professional athlete wants that type of scrutiny. And so Brock, if you saw when he went to the bench, he went to the far end of the bench as far from the tunnel as possible. You could see on the replay that Spurgeon went up to him to really check to make sure he was okay. And then next thing you know, right after the TV timeout, his you know, he's called and he goes right back out there and played three more shifts. And luckily, whatever happened in the locker room, they got him off the ice between periods. But you're right. I think they felt like he really showed no signs of a serious injury. But sometimes in a game like that, to me, like I would love to know just where the concussion spotter is. I mean, the guy took a puck to the head.
0: Mm-hmm.
1: You know, why is he just even allowed to get back on the ice? But thank God. You know, he's okay, because it could have been a very dangerous situation if he'd gotten hit again in that area. And luckily they say he's going to be okay. You know, I did text with him a little bit the other day, and you know, he's I think on the mend.
0: For the hockey casuals, let those folks know, maybe all of us really, who is, I think it's pronounced Shabanov.
1: Yeah.
0: Who is he? Where did he come from? And you know, what is fair to expect from him?
1: Yeah, I mean, he was a KHL stud. The Wild tried to sign him as a European free agent a couple years ago. He chose the Islanders. I think one big reason why he chose the Islanders is that his agent's based there, and his agent has a lot of people that kind of work for him that are based there that could help him sort of get used to the culture of the National Hockey League. Obviously, the Islanders have a couple Russians as well, and I think that was a big reason why he chose there. But he really never got a great opportunity. I can't say that I know exactly why, but eventually, you know, he suffered an injury there. He became a bottom six forward there, which is definitely not his, you know, skill set. And eventually he wound up being a healthy scratch for a lot of lineup. So, you know, a lot of the year just didn't sort of, you know, adjust to a Patrick Watt type game before Patrick lost his job. And he essentially asked to be traded. His agent is Kirill Kaprizov's agent, and really, you know, hand delivered him to the Wild because the Wild had so much interest in him coming out of the KHL. And what the Wild have basically done, and John Hines said this before the season, and Bill Guerin alluded to it when they signed him back in July, is that if they were going to have a Max Shabanov on the team, you couldn't put him in a bottom six role, that he needed to play with good players. And so right from the start of the camp, he got his first opportunity with Kirill Kaprizov, and they haven't really been broken up at all since. Kirill has been a mentor to him. It's kind of cool. Yurov is from the same hometown. So they're the three of them have been playing together now two games and for a lot of training camp. And so he's very skilled. He's very smart. You know, it's really unfair to him to say that he was acquired to be a younger, cheaper Matt Zuccarello, because Zuccarello has been such a great pro for a long time and has produced a lot of points in the National Hockey League. But if he continues to make passes the way that he did on the Kaprizov power play goal last night, it's going to be hard to avoid those type of comparisons. And so he's got some not just skill, smarts, and speed, But he also, for a 5'9", 5'10 guy, he is not scared to go into the corners. He has a lot of that Kirill Kaprizov in him. And it's not shocking because he really studied a lot of Kirill Kaprizov when he was in the KHL on video. And so, you know, now it looks like he has a chance to be a really good player. And if he does, man, the Wild got themselves a really, you know, fortunate type of player this offseason, because I don't think there were a lot of teams that were going after him.
0: It sounds like your guy, is it Paul Bissonnette, the TNT analyst, former NHLer, annoyed him by predicting, I don't know if it was a flat-out prediction or a hint, that the Wild will not make the playoffs. So what do you – tell me about that. I mean, because I think most people are going, wait a minute now. We're going for it this year. We got a lot of more of the pieces in place. We may try to add another player. And then you got a respected commentator saying – they're not even going to make the postseason. What do you make of all that?
1: Well, I mean, you know, when you say that he annoyed Billy for that prediction, he annoyed Billy the way that you annoy Billy, quote unquote. You know what I mean? Right, like, it's a shtick. Yes. I mean, Billy and Paul Bissonnette are friends. They go after each other. They play, you know, they are – I've seen them hang out. You know, I remember – one of Billy's first years in the national in the Minnesota Wild organization, I was on my way to the game, and Bissonnette came over to the hotel in Glendale, Arizona, to come say hi and hang out with Billy for a while. So they're buddies. You know, to me, it's as simple as — I didn't actually watch the Spit and Chicklets episodes to hear everything that he said, but to me, it's as simple as we all have to predict 16 out of 32 teams to make the playoffs, and he's just choosing not to pick the Wild. So I didn't take anything any offense to it, and I really don't think Billy did. I think Billy went on Spit and Chicklets the other day, and they had a fun back and forth the way that Billy has a fun back and forth with you when you give him a hard time. So I think that he's just looking at the team. Like, I think all of us that look at the Wild team this year on paper compared to the team last year were saying, did they actually get better this offseason, or did they take a step back?
0: Right.
1: And so I think that's what Biz was doing. You know, and I have a lot of respect for Biz and his knowledge of the game too. Like, I think he just does a fabulous job in TNT. So I didn't take offense to it, and I thought it was actually a fun back and forth.
0: My question to you is, does that indicate, though, that the balance here is that delicate? That now, as you said, some of it — and because Louis talked about this, his concern about production loss, that he says has to be replaced. Production is production. But again, there's still something counterintuitive when we talk as big as we tend to about where this team might be headed or where it is, to say, my God, I mean, they're it's a debatable issue, a discussion to have into whether they're even going to make the postseason. That, to me, was the bigger question. Is the balance that is this team that delicately put together right now?
1: Well, I think it's more the fact that you know, when you have Matt Zuccarello, Vladimir Tarasenko, and Marcus Johansson, they're known quantities.
0: Right.
1: You know you're getting 150 points out of them. When you replace them with Max Shabanov, you know, Danila Yurov, Bobby Brink, they're unknown quantities. It's a wing and a prayer. You're hoping that they become the players that the Wild hope to produce. I think that Shabanov has shown some really good signs. I think Yurov has been really good in the first two games. And I think Bobby Brink has been outstanding in the first two games. So as long as they continue to be, you know, the players that the Wild are hoping and have an impact on this lineup, I think the Wild are going to be a better team than maybe a lot of us thought. The other thing that I think that we did forget is that after the Wild didn't sign Anders Lee, they went out the next day and made a really good trade for Blake Coleman and Olli Maatta. These are two savvy pros, two-time Stanley Cup champions, one with Pittsburgh, one with Tampa Bay. And they are just, I mean, look at what Blake Coleman has already done for this lineup. I mean, just watch him, that incredible goal that he scored in Nashville the other night, how good he is on the penalty kill. He's so smart in everything he does on the PK, if you watch him, and you could see why he's been such a penalty kill stud throughout his career in the NHL. And same thing with Olli Maatta. Like, Maatta has been great the first two games. And I'll be honest, like, I used to like Maatta a lot early in his career, and I just think the last three or four years, he really didn't impress me in Calgary and Detroit and Utah. Well, if what we've seen the first two games from Olli Maatta continues, he's going to be just a really good addition to this lineup. And they got him for another year, where Blake Coleman, they're going to have to try to re-sign, which I think, you know, with how good this team is, how well he fits on this team, the fact that his brother lives here in the Twin Cities, it probably is going to be something where the Wild are going to be able to re-sign him if they want to. So, you know, look, I'm not I don't want to get too bullish after two games against one tired Boston team and a mediocre Nashville team. But I still think that right now the signs that we're seeing are really positive. Just the way that Shabanov has played, the way that Yurov has played, Brink, Coleman, Mata, and these guys have fit in.
0: At Buffalo next, is that right? Is that Tuesday?
1: Yep.
0: That's what
1: yep.
0: I thought. We're chatting, obviously, with Russo Radio, and that'll be your next Minnesota Wild broadcast here on The Fan in two evenings. Let me get to a few texts, including this one from 715 Guy. We asked Russo about the Wild's messy TV situation. Executives have called out Comcast and others in an article he posted on The Athletic. What's that all about?
1: And a Comcast executive just reached out to me and is now going back at him. So, my morning, this is not what I wanted to do on my Sunday morning. I was so excited when Brett Blakemore texted me and reminded me that I had to go on The Fan because it got me off the phone. Comcast isn't happy with the story that I wrote today. The Wild are not happy with Comcast. And, you know, look, I think the Wild feel a little guilty here because all summer long they've been telling everybody that they're going with this linear option and that if you're a Comcast customer, nothing's going to change. Well, here we are two games in the season and they're going after Comcast, but they're not going after DirecTV, who also doesn't have a carriage deal done with the National Hockey League yet. Why? Because apparently talks have been really positive behind the scenes, and they really think that it's close to getting done. But Comcast, they don't know where it's going right now. And so the issue is that the Wild say that when, you know, FanDuel went under and dark, that fans were paying a regional rights fee, and now they're still paying that rights fee. The Twins, they're paying, and they want to put the Wild on a second tier. Now, the Comcast executive that I just talked to disputed that. And I did confirm this with a friend of mine that has Comcast right now, is that he said that when FanDuel went dark, this is the executive now, mm-hmm. that fans got a credit for their regional rights fee. And I called my friend up, and he said that's true, that he got a $15 credit almost immediately per month on his account for the RSN going dark. But then what happened is he has to pay now $15 a month for the Twins. And right now he's not paying anything for the Wild because the NHL and Comcast haven't finalized a deal yet. But he fully suspects that when that happens, that he's going to have to pay for the Wild. So right now the NHL is the one doing negotiating with Comcast. It's not done. Apparently it's been ugly because there's no way that Mitch Helgerson, the VP for the Wild yesterday, would have gone public with comments about the impasse if he didn't have permission from the National Hockey League. So right now that's just where it is. And I do feel bad for fans for myriad reasons. One, all of us now have to pay, like, you know, we have to have a gazillion different streaming services to watch all our favorite teams.
0: Yes.
1: Which is just so annoying. And all of us know, like, you know, like if I'm watching, like I'm on this next road trip, but when Joe Smith later this month is on the Wild trip out to Western Canada, and I want to watch the Wild on Prime, which I've now subscribed to, but now I want to change to ESPN Plus to watch all my other games. You know, you got to now back out of that. Yes. Go with ESPN Plus. Even when you're ESPN Plus, if you're watching the Bruins and then you want to flip to the Lightning, you got to leave that game. Go. It's such a pain in the butt. Brutal. We all know it. And then you add in all these different expenses. Like, I've cut Comcast out of my life, but I'm probably paying double the price in 15 different apps now. Like, yes. It's just nuts. So I feel bad for fans, especially because, you know, look, we know Spectrum and Charter is actually a bigger company than Xfinity Comcast. But in this market, in the broadcast territory for the Wild, Spectrum probably has 25-30% of their market. Well, if you're a Comcast customer, that's mostly the Twin Cities. And so right now, the Minnesota Wild, who are located in the Twin Cities, can't be shown on a vast majority of of their market, because if you're an Xfinity customer. So right now, the only suggestion I have is if you're a DirecTV or Xfinity customer, you got to either, if you want to watch the Wild, you got to subscribe to Prime or Fubo. They both have 7-day free trials. It buys you a week and hope that these deals get done in the week. And then if it doesn't, maybe just buy the monthly plan until it gets done.
0: It is.
1: So that's.
0: I didn't mean to interrupt you, but
1: no,
0: what you articulate is so true. And we've talked about this a lot on the weekday show, that my assumption always is as all of this technology gets better, that it was going to be actually easier than ever to move from one game to another if you're a sports fan, right? And Yet the opposite takes place here, because I'm in this mode all the time where I'm on DirecTV watching something, and then I got to hit several buttons to get back to my Apple TV, to get to the Prime, whatever. And so I end up not flipping and getting my usual sports experience that a lot of us are accustomed to, because it's just too much of a pain in the butt.
1: Yeah, like I love ESPN Plus, but if you're watching it on TV, it's really a pain in the butt.
0: Yep.
1: If you're watching it on your computer, it's as simple as just clicking a button to change the game. But who wants to sit at their desk or with their laptop on their lap on a couch? You want to watch on TV. And what really stinks again is, like, you know, like I'm a big hockey guy. Like, that's all I do. So when the Wild are on the road, when Joe Smith's on that 5-game trip coming up, and I want to then flip to, you know, watch games on ESPN Plus, you got to now leave the Prime app to. So it's just, look, unfortunately, we all just have to get used to it. It's the new world. Cables, you know, I mean, it's just the new world. Everything's streaming, and unfortunately, it's super expensive, but that's the world we live in. You know, I filled up my tank last night for $120. everything's different these days.
0: I got some good text to wrap up with, including this one from Ed out of St. Paul. Will you ask Russo about the Detroit situation? It's toxic and getting boos, including for Larkin. Do we even need him now? Hottest team in puck, and we don't want to mess with the Ubuntu. That's Ed in St. Paul, perhaps overreacting to a 2-0 start.
1: Yeah, I love Dylan Larkin as a player, and I've I think I've told you this before. I sat next to him on a plane from Detroit to Montreal for the Four Nations, and ever since then, he and I get along royally, and it's just like, I love the guy. I would love to see him on this team, but unfortunately, he made his bed here with requesting a trade. What I don't love is, you know, I felt awful for him the other night, because he's a Detroit guy. He put 10 years into this organization. He's played 5 playoff games, and that's why probably he wants out of that situation. They boo the heck out of him. Again, he's got to eat it. But then 5 minutes into the game, they're screaming at Chris Ehlich to sell the team. They're chanting it throughout the game. So the fans are voicing essentially the frustration that Dylan Larkin is, and why he wants out of that organization right now, because he doesn't want to see his career evaporate, and he wants to go to a winner. And so, like, it's just a little contradictory. Like, you almost want the fans to, like, think of this. Like, all right, you're rooting for a franchise that hasn't made the playoffs in a decade. Their captain wants out. They wouldn't trade Simon Edvinson for Quinn Hughes. Now they won't pay him, and now he wants out. They fired their GM in early July and still don't have a GM. This is an absolute laughingstock of an organization right now. And the fans are voicing that frustration throughout that game. So can you really blame Dylan Larkin, who's got one finite career?
0: Yeah.
1: He just wants to go someplace where he can win. Now, I am putting a little words into Dylan's mouth. You know, Dylan at his press conference last month, before training camp, basically said that, like, it wasn't because they won gold in the Olympics. Now he just wants to win, that there are other things behind the scenes that he didn't want to get into. But you know, looking at it from afar, I am looking at an outstanding hockey player that is watching his career evaporate. He's played 5 NHL playoff games, and he wants to win. And he's playing right now for an organization that just been a mess. And so I feel terrible for him. I think he's going to get traded some point. It's hard to see him putting on that uniform again after the way that he was treated the other night. I know there's a lot of people out there that think that because Alex Barkov is now suddenly hurt for the Florida Panthers and was put on LTIR, that he's just going to destined for the Panthers. But I don't think the Panthers have anything to trade for him, certainly not as good as the Wild have offered anymore. And the other thing is that the LTIR rules in the National Hockey League have changed. It is no longer that you just get full cap hit for a player. And then there's also a cap now in the playoffs. So if Barkov is going to come back at some point this year by the playoffs, they can't just add Dylan Larkin. So I think that a lot of people that are just assuming Dylan Larkin's going to Florida are probably just not putting the math together.
0: Louis doesn't think we have what Detroit wants, or what we're willing to offer is what Detroit would want anyway. Do you agree?
1: Well, I think Detroit needs to wake up. Like, Dylan Larkin's 31 years old. Yeah. and they want like a 23-year-old Dylan Larkin. Like, you know, come on, man. Like, I'm sorry, you're not getting that right now. I know he's on in today's NHL at 8.7 with 4 more years, he's on a really good contract, but you're not getting you're not getting a superstar young center for him. So like at some point they are going to need to figure this out or do a 3-team trade. Like, you know, Connor Hellebuck right now is an official actual holdout of the Winnipeg Jets, and there are teams that would like him, but they can't make the math work, or they don't have what Winnipeg wants. So I think one way to get around this is to try to work out on a 3-way trade and get Carolina and Winnipeg involved. So I think there are ways if you're creative to do it. But right now, I mean, I they don't have what Detroit wants, or it would have been done by now. But I also think Detroit at some point are going to have to figure out that it might be time to start over.
0: Lastly, Brooke from Plymouth is worried. Russo, what's the real reason Quinn won't sign yet when it appears the Wild will give him the world?
1: Man, I thought we were going to go through the whole interview without Quinn.
0: I saved the best for last.
1: Yeah. I mean, I don't want to speak for Quinn, but yeah, I'm with you. I mean, I thought this thing would be done a while ago, certainly by the start of the season. And that's how I feel too. You know, I was on the phone with Elliot Friedman a couple of weeks ago, and I said to him, is he going to suddenly wake up, and what's going to make him suddenly wake up and just sign, right? Because the reality is that the Wild have offered him the max in money at 20.8 on different terms. And it's, you know, there's no negotiation. It's just up to him. So what's going to make him change? And I just think that he's just got to look. I do think that what Bill Guerin said to Joe and I the other day in our story is true, that if he had no inclination that he planned to sign here, that Billy would know that by now. He certainly let Vancouver know well and ahead of time. I just think he's really thinking about it. You know, it's like he has the opportunity to make up to 22.7 next summer, July 1 as a free agent. He knows there's going to be a gazillion teams that want him. I do think he likes the notoriety of running around kind of New York City and Philadelphia, you know, all those areas, New Jersey. And then you have tugging at his heartstrings is the fact that his brothers play in New Jersey. So, you know, and the Wild, you know, he might look at them right now, and he won't say it, but maybe look at them right now and say, all right, if I sign for the next 2 or 3 years, are we, meaning we, him, not me saying we with the Wild, are we a Stanley Cup contender, or do we have to go out and get a Dylan Larkin or something like that? So, you know, I don't want to speak for him, but I would agree with the texter that there's a reason why he hasn't signed right now. When this is not a Kirill Kaprizov situation where the contract could be a gazillion different prices, he's getting 20.8, 20.7, 20.6, whatever the max is that, you know, or close to it. And he hasn't decided. So I think that he's just deciding right now, and maybe this goes on a lot longer. But I guess the biggest concern is the closer you get to free agency, the more appetizing it gets.
0: Thank you, Russo. And thank you to Brett Blakemore for making this entire interview possible speaking of high technology.
1: Well, I almost texted you and told you that something came up, but I decided to fulfill my obligation because I don't want to be somebody that just doesn't show up for an interview, a la that columnist over at the Star Tribune that just decides, you know, if I'm in Vegas, I'm not coming on.
0: There's something still mysterious about the whole thing. Yeah. There's a piece of it. Maybe it could be an oral history at some point for The Athletic. I mean, you guys love your oral histories. Maybe there's going to be a need for that somewhere where, you know, the pressure's off and people are willing to be more honest about the whole thing.
1: Yeah, I think that's true because something came up that day that couldn't be brought up publicly, and we gotta get to the bottom.
0: It's rather intriguing. Thank you.
1: Yeah. See ya.
0: That's Russo Radio giving us a great half hour on your favorite hockey team. Let's get back to some football conversation when we return.
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23: I'm meteorologist Brandon Bormans. Mostly sunny and pleasantly cool today with high temps near 60 degrees. For tonight, mostly clear and crisp, lows near 37. On Monday, rinse and repeat, plenty of sunshine with highs again in the lower 60s. 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Right now, it's 50 degrees.
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0: Blakemore, what time is your apology to the baklava bomber? Ethan Kaliakmanis hurls a perfectly thrown 47-yard touchdown pass down the left sidelines to bring the Washington Commanders to within four of the Indianapolis Colts. The Colts lead 17-13, still more than 10 minutes to play in period number three. This is a London game today, in case you forgot. And it was a very sleepy first half game that now looks like it's getting kind of interesting. Kaliakmanis, the third string Washington QB. Mariota started because Daniels was also not available because of that dislocated elbow. But then Mariota suffered, I think it's one of those, what's the good, if you're going to mess with a ligament, I think it's one of the better ligaments, but it was bad enough that he had to sit the rest of the game. So when he went out, Kaliakmanis came in, the former Gopher quarterback. So that game is ongoing. We've got football to discuss through much of our final segment of the broadcast. Want to get back to, I had challenged the Gopher fans to whether in their heart of hearts they were thinking any differently than I was when I sent out a tweet during the game, during the Michigan game, if you can't beat this Michigan team. Because I felt like at the time, this was during the time of the game where it not only felt like Minnesota should be ahead, it felt like Minnesota should be ahead more because of how well they were playing defensively, the opportunities they were getting, a muffed punt, which they had to settle for 3 points on that occasion. In fact, the first two turnovers, they had to settle for 3 points each. And that was the point of the tweet, which some people thought was sent out after the game, and it wasn't. Because it was the classic, well, this game's sitting there for you, man. Dude, you got to. And it's Michigan. It's not the Michigan, but it's Michigan. It's still the same school, even if it's not really the same program at this point. Here are some texts responding to that. This is from Marky Mark out of Brooklyn Park. Completely agree with you, your post about if you can't beat Michigan this year. However, that game was never in question. We are the best. I booked my tickets for Jan 1 in California for the Rose Bowl. Get it? Rose Bowl. R-O-W-W-W-S Bowl. Get it?
1: Uh-huh.
0: This is from another, this is from 612 guy. What you describe is exactly how I felt. This is our chance. 100%, Dan, I saw your tweet during the game from the stands and was so frustrated that we weren't up 24-0. What's the hardest game left for the Gophers? Can we go one or two losses? Will you call up the schedule again. The hardest game left. Well, I'm just going
1: to
0: call it.
1: To me, it's Indiana. That's first and foremost.
0: That's at Indiana as well.
1: Correct.
0: Correct.
1: Iowa is a toss-up of whether it's going to be tough or not.
0: Yeah, Iowa's Iowa, which means you can never count them in. You can never count them out.
1: But
0: right?
1: Like,
0: especially because they tend to know to win the kinds of games that we often lose.
1: But like even, I mean, I'm not a Captain Gopher, but Purdue next week, you can win that.
0: Yes, Purdue just beat Illinois at Illinois. Mm-hmm. That's a game. Well, that's a game, again, if you're going to take advantage and be, you want to be viewed as, no, we're cut above what we usually are, then you win the game. You have to win that game.
1: Then Iowa, to me, is a coin flip at this point.
0: IU, you're going to be your underdogs. That's yep. There. UCLA here. They're ranked 23rd. It's winnable. Again, Penn State is in free fall, but I don't know. It's there. I don't know if they're, what if they start recovering? I'm not sure. Northwestern here. I think Northwestern's better than people thought. I came away from their game against Indiana thinking that. I argued about it with Mace, and he dismissed my notion. And then what did Northwestern do? They went out and toyed with Penn State in their first game at the new stadium, which I didn't even know. I knew they were building it, but I had no idea. Have you seen it?
1: It's beautiful.
0: It looks like this. It's like this mecca. So I had no idea they were building this masterpiece on the lakefront.
1: A lot better than... Well, obviously, the high school stadium that they were playing at, but even before that.
0: Yeah, that's 100% true.
1: Good.
0: And then at Wisconsin, which once upon a time looked like an easy win, but now the Badgers are showing some signs of life. Didn't they just dominate again?
1: They did. It was a blowout win at home against Michigan State, who may be terrible, but that they're I'm old enough to remember where terrible teams coming into Madison could just roll right through them. They were so bad.
0: It's true.
1: So,
0: What was the final score last year? I mean, it was a blowout.
1: It was like 30. It was 31-3. Wisconsin wins.
0: And that was against
1: Michigan State.
0: Michigan State, Sparty. Exactly. The Sparty. I haven't paid attention much to the Sparties. Michigan radio yesterday after the game kept saying Underwood is getting $12 million a year. I thought I'd heard seven. I have no idea what part of the problem is. It's hard to know because those numbers are kept more secretive, I think. Whether the number, well, at $7 million, it's a joke. At $12 million, it's an absurdity. If he's making anywhere in between that, it's along the same lines. He's not a big league quarterback, even at the college level. Sorry, he's just not. He's got legs, but even there, he's very, we're talking about, of course, the Michigan quarterback. He doesn't make quick decisions, whether it's to throw the ball or with his feet. I don't even think he properly uses his mobility. Disastrous for Michigan if they're presumably stuck with him. I think that would certainly be the case. I want to get to a couple more texts when we come back. I didn't see... actually, you know what? I want to get to the two Ivy League stories that are worth at least a minute or two. We don't talk a lot of Ivy League football on this show. Most shows don't, but there are a couple stories worthy of at least a quick minute or two. And then we will probably finish up with a little more conversation about your favorite professional team, the Vikings, going for 4-0 today at home against the Miami Dolphins. Stay tuned.
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24: I'm meteorologist Brandon Bormans. Mostly sunny and pleasantly cool today with high temps near 60 degrees. For tonight, mostly clear and crisp, lows near 37. On Monday, rinse and repeat, plenty of sunshine with highs again in the lower 60s. 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Right now, it's 50 degrees.
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Kalyuk Manis is on fire. Well, before that sack, at least. He just, a little while ago, threw a 47-yard touchdown pass. Now, next time Washington got the ball back, a 48-yarder. Unfortunately, the drive has sputtered since then, and Washington has just punted down 7 points versus the Colts. This is the London game today, but the Baklava Bomber bombing big time, kind of getting his feet under him as the third string Washington QB with the local angle as well. I had retweeted a New York Post tweet that showed J.J. McCarthy arriving in the Giants locker room for Giants Cardinals. Somebody replied, Andy replied, "We know this story is not going to end well." Well, that's, of course, every fear, right? If you're a Vikings fan, is that somehow, some way, a guy that we already gave up on, who had a tendency to look kind of inept from time to time, goes someplace else, gets handed the ball, and takes off with the job and never looks back. Now, a lot has to happen before we get to that point, but it brings us nicely back to Vikings-Dolphins today and the current situation. Here's what I have believed for 2 years, but certainly now. All of the noise related to the Vikings' missteps at the position and the difficulty finding either a veteran guy that they like or a young guy that they like, a veteran guy they'll keep, a young guy that they think can be sustained here. Underneath all of that is, it's real simple in terms of how you change the calculus. The quarterback you are using plays well. If that happens, and it happens consistently, you're not going to hear as much fear of, oh, God, here we go. You know, the guy we rejected is going to look great somewhere else. That's always, I feel like that's always how it goes for us. The one we pick is the wrong one, and the one we reject is the right one, and someone else figures that out before we could have figured it out. But if you get success at the position with the guy you have, then you're not going to hear it as much. And that's part of why people feel so vulnerable to the McCarthy story right now is nothing has been established to this point by Kyler. We're only 3 games in. Obviously, he missed one of them. He only lasted 11 plays in the first one. And the last one, he was awful. The Vikings offense in Tampa Bay was dreadful. But that's all we have to go on right now. So that's why Vikings fans, I think, feel so vulnerable in this situation, is there's no there here. And the only way that changes is you have some success. Now, on paper, the offense and the quarterback should have every opportunity today to have some of that, to derive some of that success, not necessarily because they're great, but because they're playing a very inviting opponent with a crappy defense. Can they take advantage of it, even with Justin Jefferson out of the lineup? And I don't want to hear that excuse, because I already heard it last week, and I don't buy it. It was, well, it's hard, you know, J.J. was out, and we're going to hear it again this week, I guess, as an alibi. I hope not, because we were told we got a veteran quarterback who knows how to play the position. I'm not sure I bought it to the degree that some people did, but that's what we were told. Eighth year. Been around the National Football League, has had some good moments, has had some not so good moments, but we were told that was mainly because he was in a crappy organization. He's in a better organization now. And even if Jefferson's not on the field, there are other capable receivers on this team. There is a capable running back on this team. We would prefer there would be two. One of them's out hurt. We get that. But the fact, and we have a very capable tight end.

0: show up and you get a sense, oh, I see, that's why they got him. So maybe today, if today's not the day that at least some progress is made in that regard, then I don't know when you're going to see that progress. All it'll mean is there'll be more fear and loathing about what might happen with J.J. McCarthy or Daniel Jones or whoever else is out there. That's just all, I think that's all kind of part of the deal. Could the Vikings have drafted the Greek Freak? Probably. Did he just almost fumble a snap there? What happened?
1: Looks like it, yeah.
0: Oh, yeah, but he did retrieve it. There's still time for him, though. It's only a 7-point game, right? 20-13.
1: And the Colts can't do anything on offense, it seems.
0: That's what it appears. So, they got a long way to go, but he's already got two long passes, one for a touchdown. So we'll see if the Baklava Bomber, a.k.a. Greek Freak, a.k.a. Ethan Calliope-Manis, he's going deep again. There it is. Oh, too far. Damn it. Is he aware there's such a thing as an intermediate route? I mean, it's okay to complete a pass in the intermediate
1: boom
0: side.
1: Or bust.
0: So what's coming up next? Worst case scenario?
1: Worst case scenario, walking you up to Vikings football Sunday.
0: Outstanding. We appreciate all the calls and the interest and the texts. We'll talk to you tomorrow on Bumper to Bumper beginning at 3 o'clock.
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1: Again, appreciate the opportunity to help promote high school graduation. 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
5: Doc Roberts can go to another terrific starter in Blake Snell. It seems to be one after another for Los Angeles. You're putting Yamamoto off for game number 3. He was only the MVP of the World Series last year and has been a great pitcher all season long. Snell in game 2.
6: How many Cy Youngs can you just go ahead and roll out there? I think the craziest thing is Yamamoto is the ace of this staff, but just the plethora of riches the Dodgers have. The biggest thing is it's very clear the Braves struggle against left-handed pitching.
4: Coverage begins 7:30 p.m. Eastern. L.A. looks to continue their quest for a third straight World Series title.
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0: really good teams early in the season, just a fluke. That being said, give me the Broncos.
1: Give you the Broncos. I will also take the Broncos. I think the Broncos win outright.
0: Okay.
1: I will sprinkle a little bit on the money line, like our Joe Fortenbaugh said earlier today. Oh, America's team is in action.
2: Chiefs and Raiders.
1: America's team hosting the Chiefs. Kansas City laying the 4.5. What say you, Gary?
0: Why not? Raiders.
1: Raiders!
0: Dude, straight up.
1: I'm going to go with the
0: Chiefs. To win straight up.
1: Chiefs. Emotional hedge.
2: Chargers at Seahawks.
1: What about this potential bloodbath in the Pacific Northwest?
0: Yeah, Seahawks.
1: Seahawks.
0: Yeah, Chargers getting 7, but give me the Seahawks.
1: I will lay the 7 with the Seahawks. Gary Strieski, I think we just won some people some American currency.
0: Holidays are coming up. Line those pockets.
1: Hard-earned George Washington's. He's Gary Strieski. I'm Randy Scott. Again, SportsCenter AM, 7 a.m. Eastern on ESPN tomorrow morning. We'll see you then. 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
2: 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First in Milwaukee at 4 Eastern, the top-seeded Brewers face the San Diego Padres. Then we head to Los Angeles where the Dodgers face the Atlanta Braves. 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
13: I'm Ed Benkin. The fourth Sunday of the NFL season included the first international game in England. That's where the Colts went to 2-2 with a win over the Commanders.
14: Jonathan Taylor is the running back. They give it to him. Moves outside. He's at the 5 and cruises into the end zone for a touchdown. Indy. Great vision. deflection there by Taylor and cut off a block from Tyler Warren. Broke to his

0: comfortable with calling. That could definitely be something we see in the second half of this game. But Jameis Winston, yeah, he's putting the ball in harm's way as well. So not efficient out of the quarterback position. And if the Cardinals can force some turnovers, we could definitely see J.J. McCarthy in this game. The MLB postseason is on ESPN Radio. 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
1: In a world in need of a hero, one man rises to the challenge in style. He is...
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14: 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Heads right to the 20. He gets by Dixon at the 50.

0: for Jordan Addison. Caught at the 3-yard line, into the end zone, touchdown!
1: Even though they're undefeated, the Purple can't pop the champagne yet. Defensive lineman Levi Drake Rodriguez knows they can't dismiss the Dolphins.
2: Any given Sunday is the NFL, so disrespecting our opponent, going into this hungry, going into this wanting to get better. 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
2: Now, with the best Vikings pregame coverage, live from the stadium, here's the voice of the Vikings, Paul Allen, and The Fan's Mike Mussman.
3: Vikings fans, it's week four. The Vikes taking on the Dolphins. It's Legends Weekend, so there'll be a bunch of Vikings legends here at the game. It's also the crucial catch game as well. We'll get into that in just a little bit as the Minnesota Vikings host the Miami Dolphins. 3:05 is the boom. The Dolphins are 0-3. Minnesota 3-0 to start the season for the 11th time in team history. And with a win, Kevin O'Connell will become the 12th head coach in NFL history to start 4-0 in multiple times in first five seasons as a head coach. Now the Vikings offense, yards per game, dead last in the NFL, 32. Yards per play, 32. Passing yards per game, 32nd in the NFL. So turning things around, it's going to be tough without Justin Jefferson with that ankle injury. He will not play today, and Josh Oliver is out as well with that bicep. The defense, though, for your Minnesota Vikings, since halftime, week one versus the Packers, allowed one touchdown and 31 possessions. And as you all know by now, J.J. McCarthy was traded. Here's Kevin O'Connell on J.J. McCarthy.
4: You know, you guys know I've spent a ton of time with J.J. over the last, you know, couple years plus. I care about him. I have tremendous respect for him as a player, a person. Just had a chance to spend time with him, you know, this morning, which was emotional. And, you know, our relationship means a lot to me. I believe it means a lot to him. And, you know, was just really thankful to have that time, you know, one-on-one with him.
3: Of course, Kevin O'Connell talking about J.J. McCarthy traded to the Giants for a fifth round. It's Vikings football Sunday, and we go right down to the field. The voice of the Minnesota Vikings, Paul Allen, is down at U.S. Bank Stadium.
5: All right, how about some pregame drive-bys? And let's see if this works. Okay, Muss?
3: I love it.
5: C.J. Ham, fullback immortality with the Minnesota Vikings, the Vikings football Sunday show. Hey, what's going on? Just a quick little. Remember the drive-bys in the locker room after wins? Oh, yeah. That's what we're doing now with the pregame. And there goes Moose Johnston. You see, the fullbacks in today's game, it's almost like it was great that you and one of the great fullbacks ever, Daryl Moose Johnston, calling the game on TV with Max Bredesen, rookie for the Vikings. It's his 24th birthday today. The Dolphins have a player named DJ Herman. He wears 34. He's a rookie fullback from San Diego State. He plays a lot. Did you pick this game out because of the fullbacks?
6: You know, first off, I picked this game out because my daughters are cheerleading at the beginning of the game. But I actually did get to meet DJ when he walked into. So it's just so awesome to see these two teams use the position. And, you know, the position is not dead, man. I love it.
5: Now, lastly here, pregame drive-by C.J. Ham. Josh Oliver, with whom you played, maybe the best run-blocking tight end in the NFL. He's out for a little bit. He's going to be out indefinitely. So they're going to do some different things today that I think people will like. Bredesen obviously will be part of it. Bartholomew will get more opportunities. But playing with Josh, and when you get a running game going with a fullback like you and a player like Josh, what's that like?
6: Man, it's so hard to see Josh go down like that, obviously. He is the best blocking tight end. And what he brings to this team, you know, blocking and also catching passes is huge and will be missed. But, you know, at the end of the day, it's the next man up. And you got Max. You got Gavin. You got guys who are willing and able to step up and make things work. And I'm excited to see what that looks like.
5: And I'm super excited to see you. God bless you and your family. Good to see you on the sideline, C.J. Ham.
6: Love you, man.
5: Love you too. CJ Ham. All right, Mus, with these drive-bys, man, I mean, I thought I was going to go CJ and then Moose Johnston and then Elite Vox calling the game on TV today. Really good at football, Kevin Kugler. You should hear him call NCAA tournament basketball games. Holy cow. But they walked away, so it's you and me. How you doing? Happy Sunday, brother.
3: Happy Sunday to you as well, PA. Here's the, it's interesting. We're 3-0, and yet in the last two victories, if you listen to the postgame, you listen to Fanline, even people that are using the talkback with your show, they're 9 to noon, you would think we've lost the last two games.
5: I mean, sometimes. I know what you're saying. You know, maybe the more I've thought about this during the course of the week, because it is definitely something that has been loud, and the team is 3-0. And defensively, you know, they have 14 sacks, tops in the NFL. Third down defense, tops in the NFL. Red zone defense, by far, tops in the NFL. We got some stuff we're going to unfurl early in the call today. That through three is just astounding. But maybe the fans sense that, hey, this defense is amazing. Our kicker never misses. If we can get this, once we get this offense rolling, then maybe we're on to something for winning playoff games. So I choose to look at it like the fan base that chooses to be negative about the offense more so than the bottom line of the record, 3-0. They're elite football minds, and they just sense something big on the horizon.
3: Yeah, I hope so, because Minnesota has recorded fewer than 250 yards of total offense in each game this season. Let's talk about the Dolphins, where you got the new head coach, Jeff Hafley, for this season. Also, Malik Willis, a quarterback, who's thrown just a touchdown and two interceptions so far in the first 3 weeks. And they have not had a lead in any of the first three games. Your assessment of the Dolphins?
5: No, and they play teams that are combined 9-0. So they played nothing but undefeated teams. They get another one today. It's the youngest team in the NFL. The average age is 25 and a half. This is amazing. In fact, before taping the pregame with Kevin O'Connell about a half hour ago, I told him this, and he was surprised too, but it plays into this rebuild that they have going. They had 12 draft picks. 11 of them made the team, and more than a handful play. So they're kind of openly gauging things for 2028. Now, as the current version of the Dolphins goes, Malik Willis feels like he's been around for a while because he was Jordan Love's backup. Today's his 10th start. They've scored 4 touchdowns and given up 11. Their take give is not terrible. They'll get penalties in rookie-like fashion at really, really bad parts of the field in the game. So the Vikings should win today. First without Jefferson and Oliver together is going to be interesting. But the Vikings defense is absolutely the best in the NFL right now. And if it shows up 85, 90, 95%, then the team will be 4-0.
3: PA, I got one last one for you. I heard you on 9 to noon pull out the stat. Leading tackler for the Dolphins special teams is...
5: It's their kicker, Riley Patterson, which is just absolutely astounding. You know, it's... We're 3 games into it. So it's not like you played one game and a couple of guys got past the 50 or by the 40 and here comes the kicker. No. I mean, they're through 3 games and Riley Patterson, their kicker, is their leading tackler on special teams, which is analogous to a lot of people playing NFL special teams who have never played it, trying to figure out exactly what to do. So I hope Riley Patterson leads them in special teams tackles today, because that means Miles Price crossed the 50 about 2 times.
3: Absolutely love it. Great stuff as always. PA, we'll be talking to you a little bit later here in the pregame.
5: Yep, got you, brother. Happy Sunday.
3: Happy Sunday. Vikings Football Sunday, presented by Verizon Business, continues. Alec Lewis from The Athletic and TheAthletic.com. He joins me next. J.J. McCarthy traded. We'll talk about that. And the Vikes offense, really not in sync. How can they change that today against the Dolphins? We'll find out on FM 100.3 KFAN and the Fan Audio Network.
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3: That's Aaron Jones talking about staying fresh. Vikings football Sunday, Vikes versus the Dolphins. Kickoff coming up here at 3:05 at U.S. Bank Stadium. And sitting here in the booth with me at U.S. Bank Stadium from KFAN, Friday Football Feast, The Athletic, The Alec Lewis Show. Alec Lewis, how are you, buddy, buddy?
19: I'm great, Mus. Good to be here for a 3-0 football team against the Miami Dolphins. What a wild week it was, but whatever you got, I'm all ready for it.
3: Well, let's start there with Aaron Jones, actually, that led the segment there. He's trying to stay fresh. He's doing all the stuff. He's in every kind of tub you can imagine. I would bet that he cannot wait for Jordan Mason to make his return.
19: Yeah, I mean, Aaron Jones has never been a, you know, massive workload type of running back, and that's not any slight on him. It's just his frame allows him to be best when it's shorter bursts. So he's been a warrior, frankly, the last 2 weeks, but to have Jordan Mason back, both for what they want to do on early downs from an efficiency standpoint, I do think that that's going to be huge. And really, Muss, like, I've talked a lot this week about third downs, but part of the Vikings' offensive struggles is that they've had third and medium, third and long situations, and that's just a suboptimal place to be right now with the interior of the offensive line and this quarterback still acclimating. So run game today should be an advantage, and you'd hope to see that this afternoon.
3: Okay, you mentioned quarterback. Let's talk about J.J. McCarthy in the trade. What is the narrative of this trade? Is it just because he's only played 10 games, he wasn't processing enough, fast enough, wasn't up to speed with the offense, or is it that they have that much faith in Kyler Murray?
19: Yeah, I mean, I think anybody who, including myself, who tries to distill the J.J. McCarthy experience and trade to one specific path or one specific angle, I think you're just missing the amount of nuance that's required for a guy who, obviously, nobody wanted him to have the torn meniscus his rookie season when he was on the ascent. Then after that, that kind of was a turning point in his trajectory. And then 2025, there were a lot of people inside the building, Muss, who knew that he probably wasn't ready for what they were about to throw on him. That obviously showed throughout the nature of the season, and then he was hurt a ton, which really arrived the Vikings at a place this offseason where they knew they needed to win in the short term, and they also knew J.J. McCarthy needed development in the long term, and those two things really didn't jive with one another, and that's kind of what led this to the eventual resolution that it did on Monday.
3: Alex, sticking with the offense here, and Kyler Murray, I mean, it doesn't seem there's the rhythm, there's no continuity, the timing seems to be off. I know that was his first game, his first complete game, that is, for the Minnesota Vikings. But they really need to get in a better rhythm, and hopefully that includes Jordan Addison today.
19: Yeah, you're absolutely right, Moss. I mean, that Tampa game in the third quarter, I mean, I'm up in the press box looking for pretzels, nachos, chips, something to alleviate the amount of I don't know, just stress.
3: You don't like watching punts?
19: It was hard to watch Johnny Hecker almost blow out his leg punting as many times as he did. So, yeah, I think, you know, it starts today with early down run game. If you can start to get something going, the offense feels more rhythmic. And then for Kyler Murray, I still think it's a balance of him meeting Kevin O'Connell and where the system really wants to be, but the system also meeting Kyler Murray at what places him in optimal positions. I think that's some more quick game. I think that's some more ball out opportunities. I think that's some jet sweeps type of creative motion. Like, if they can start to incorporate some, I would just say, easier just distribution for him, I think that'll benefit everybody and everything.
3: The Dolphins defense, zero sacks this season. Zero.
19: Crazy.
3: After 3 weeks. And it's not a who's who when you look at the lineup here. It's more of a who?
19: Yeah, that's very well said. It's like you're going through the defensive line, Jordan Phillips, and I know Zach Sealer's been around for a long time, Josh Uche at edge rusher, Chop Robinson, third or fourth year edge rusher. So, yeah, I mean, this defense, you know, Jeff Hafley, their head coach and defensive play caller, does a great job. He's very respected in the league. But I've written this week. They are paying this defense in Miami $59 million. That is the lowest amount that any team in the NFL is paying for their defense. The Vikings are paying $152 million on their offense. So there's almost a $100 million gap in the talent being paid from one of these units to the other one. And so I think if that doesn't produce in terms of firepower offensively today, then the conversation about the lackluster offense through three games is only going to be furthered after this one.
3: When you look at our defense for the Minnesota Vikings, I mean, you can give them their flowers. And go pick your poison on that one. I mean, they have been absolutely spectacular. The sacks recorded at least 2 sacks in 9 straight games dating back to week 13 of last season. That is the longest active streak in the NFL.
19: Yeah, I mean, what this Vikings defense and Brian Flores' group has done is, I mean, it's incredible. They are on the best heater defensively of any team in the NFL, and it's a combination of the personnel that is so bought into what Brian Flores and their staff wants to do. It's a combination of the creativity of this staff to come up with different ways to attack. And so, I mean, I could throw out there Jalen Redmond or Eric Wilson or Blake Cashman or Isaiah Rodgers. There are just so many guys producing at such a high level. And against Miami today, Brian Flores' former team, that was involved within the lawsuit. It's going to be quite interesting today, Mus. That's all I'll say.
3: I love it. Alec Lewis, always great stuff. Thanks, buddy.
19: Awesome. Appreciate you, Mus.
3: Yep, absolutely. From KFAN, Friday Football Feast, The Athletic, and, of course, The Alec Lewis Show. That's Alec Lewis here on Vikings Football Sunday, presented by Verizon Business. We got more coming up on the way. In fact, Paul Charchian is going to join us coming up next. That is Justin Jefferson out. Is Addison on an automatic starter for your fantasy team? We'll get into that and so much more. That's coming up next on FM 100.3 KFAN and the Fan Audio Network.
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26: Stroud, looking, Stroud stepping out to the right, throws to the end zone, and it's caught for a touchdown. Hello, Nico Collins. Texans strike first on the touchdown pass, 7 yards.
3: Stroud to Collins, 7-yard touchdown pass. Caught that on radio 95.7 The Fan in Houston, and the Texans have the lead over the Cowboys right now, 13-6. And joining me right now, Paul Charchian from Fantasy Football World. It looks like the Texans have that lead. You got the Ravens all over the Titans. Go figure on that one, huh, Charch?
27: Expected. Derrick Henry looking every bit as good as you would think he would, and Lamar Jackson with also a really nice game. Zay Flowers turning into a phenomenal wide receiver. And that is that's something we're going to continue to watch. He's an every week starter at this stage.
3: Yeah, and Packers at the half, they're struggling to hold that lead 10-7 over the Bucks, as we're giving you just some highlights of the games that are going on right now. We want to talk a little bit more, Charge, about what's going to be happening here at 3:05 at U.S. Bank Stadium as the Vikings take on the Dolphins. And the Dolphins will have to go about it without Achan.
27: Yeah, Devon Achan out for the year. So the backfield probably goes like this. The direct backup is Jalen Wright, who is stylistically very similar to Devon Achan, just not as good at anything. You don't get the blazing speed. He can catch, and I think we're going to see him catch some balls out of the backfield. Vikings have been dinged by running backs through the air a little bit this year, but overall, Vikings are a really tough run defense. If there's a goal line opportunity, that's where Ollie Gordon factors in. He's a bowling ball. He's big, heavy. He's got goal line duty. If there is an opportunity to get the ball inside the three, that's where you might see Ollie Gordon. But yeah, it's a big blow. This is Devon Achane was the one real playmaker they had where they could hope to get some big plays and get something special to happen. They wanted to come through Devon Achane. Now the Dolphins, for the first time in several years, have got to find a new way to generate big plays.
3: Okay, so after looking really good with the Packers last year, now with the Dolphins, quarterback Malik Willis on an 0-3 team has been dismal as far as fantasy producer. And then why is that, though?
27: Yeah, it's a couple of things. One is, here's Willis. He runs a 4.38 40. He's incredibly fast. They've given him two designed runs this year. It's so dumb. He's scrambling a lot. So, you're getting some rushing yardage, but, I don't understand. And maybe with Achane out, they're going to, maybe this is part of how this offense will try to adapt to the loss of the speed that Achane brought by unleashing a running game with Malik Willis. And honestly, if I were the Dolphins trying to somehow find an advantage against Brian Flores, they haven't shown Willis as a runner at all this year. So maybe that'll happen here, but there's been that. So that's hurt Willis a lot. Also, the greenest set of receivers in the league. They're starting rookies, Chris Bell and Caleb Douglas. Not only are they young, they've also both been hurt. So, they haven't had a chance to get really cooking with any of the receivers as well. And then no tight end really either. Greg Dulcich is the closest thing they've got to a functional pass-catching tight end. So, Willis doesn't have targets. They're not running. It's just, it really hasn't come together like I thought it might for him. I was kind of optimistic about him as a sleeper, a quarterback, but to this point, he's just been asleep.
3: Yeah, Charge, you mentioned that Caleb Douglas, I was looking at the injury report going into this game and into today, and it looks like he will not actually play today for the Dolphins.
27: Yep. Correct. So ruled out Caleb Douglas. That's another loss for this offense.
3: Yeah. Speaking of loss for your offense, Justin Jefferson ruled out. He will not play here today. Is Jordan Addison an automatic starter for your fantasy team then?
27: Yeah, against this defense, I think he probably is. I like that Murray targeted him on the deep passes last week. I didn't like that those deep passes were floaty and inaccurate, forcing Addison to have to adjust the ball in the air a lot more than I would like to see him do. But still, I like to see the targets coming Addison's way. On paper, the Dolphins have been non-awful against wideouts, but they've also faced the Raiders, whose go-to receivers are tight ends, and then the 49ers, who were playing with fifth and sixth string wide receivers. And then last week, Miami played against the Chiefs, who have got Rashee Rice, who can dominate from the slot, but they really don't have a lot else at receiver. So, I just don't think the Dolphins are a particularly good secondary, even though on paper, again, they look okay here. I'm starting Addison in a couple of leagues, and I feel pretty good about the start, honestly.
3: How about Kyler Murray? He just played just one full game for the Vikings so far. Yep. And as you mentioned, the balls were sailing. They were inaccurate. Do you actually have him on the bench, or are you playing him?
27: Yeah, I've got him on the bench. Not getting designed runs. And, you and I have talked about that. We talked about it before week one, before week three. And now, that's just until Kevin O'Connell shows us he's willing to have his quarterback get runs, I'm going to assume the quarterback's not going to get runs. And Kyler will need to manufacture rushing yardage through scrambles, and maybe that'll end up happening here. But that's not reliable like designed runs are. We've already mentioned the accuracy for Kyler hasn't been great to this point, and the tape showed a lot of missed opportunities. Miami feels tempting here, and I mentioned I do like Jefferson, do like Addison, but without Jefferson, I'm just going to find other quarterbacks this week besides Kyler Murray. We'll watch and learn and get a few more data points on him.
3: Aaron Jones, he has been carrying the rock a lot for your Minnesota Vikings, especially over the last couple of games. What was it, 25, I believe, for 105? And then he went 17 carries last week. So Aaron Jones, you think he might be sitting on a monster game?
27: Yeah, this could be a big one for Jones. Over 20, as you mentioned, over 20 total touches, rushes and receptions in these Mason-less games the last 2 weeks. And the Dolphins are just a terrible run defense. They've allowed the most touchdowns to running backs, 7 already, I think 6 on the ground, 1 through the air. And they're giving up the 6th most total yards to runners, 138 yards per game. And most of that 138 is going to go to Aaron Jones. You know, I see a scenario here where, you know, at least I hope it plays out this way, Moss, where the Vikings get ahead, the defense doesn't really get any, allow Miami to get anything going, and the Vikings just grind their way on the ground to a victory here. And if that's the case, Aaron Jones again could be getting a lot of work and looks like a really, really safe fantasy play.
3: Charge early today, a former Gopher quarterback got some action today.
27: Yeah, how about that? You know, I think for a lot of people, they had all but completely forgotten about Ethan Kalikmanis, the one-year Gopher quarterback, but he got forced into duty in the early game, the UK game, and it was how they used him was absolutely fascinating. You know, the David Blau is the offensive coordinator for the Washington Commanders, and he was a lifelong backup. And when Kalikmanis came in, I think he did what every backup quarterback wants to do, and he basically just said, hey, Ethan Kalikmanis, go throw your arm out of socket. It's just heaving deep balls downfield. And a couple of them connected. And honestly, Kalikmanis didn't look that bad. He had one really bad interception. But other than that, I thought he looked, you know, kind of functional. And it was, you know, fun to see what the former Gopher was able to do. And I liked that they sort of just said, what the heck? You know, we're underdogs. They didn't have their number one wide receiver, their number one tight end, their number one running back, and they're number one and two quarterbacks. So it's like, hey, let's heave it downfield and see what happens.
3: Yeah, earlier today, across the pond, Colts ended up beating the Commanders, by the way, 30-13. Charge, great stuff as always. Thanks, my friend.
27: Yeah, we'll talk to you next week. Bye-bye, Mus.
3: All right, Paul Charchin from Fantasy Football World here in Vikings Football Sunday, presented by Verizon Business. 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Vikings Football Sunday continues. Coming up here next, Brett Blakemore and the NFL preview right after Greg Coleman and the pregame preach. 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
4: Welcome back to Vikings Football Sunday. I'm Greg Coleman with a pregame preach. Now, the Vikings sailed into Tampa Bay last week and opened up a can of Bucks booty on them Bucks down there in Tampa. Today at U.S. Bank Stadium, the Miami Dolphins have been swimming upstream all week, finally to get here, only to find themselves between a rock and a hard place. These Fins have yet to record a sack this season. In Flo's defense, on the other hand, boy, they've been foaming at the mouth like a bunch of crazed dogs. The Dolphins are 0-3. But remember, on any given Sunday, anything can happen. Not this Sunday. But I'm reminded of a story, what it says in Matthew 14 and 17. We only have two fish and five loaves of bread. And the Lord said, bring them to me. We going to feed everybody today. Baby, we about to have a fish fry up in here. Offense, you got to step it up a little bit with JJ out. We still got some weapons. So slow your roll, because the little big man is going to be okay. Defense, turn up the heat, baby. Special teams, keep being special. Miles Price, keep smoking, baby. Purple Nation, what we're about to witness is a culture of oneness on these Dolphins up in here. Offense, defense, special teams, Paul, Pete, Ben, it's time to turn up the heat, because we're about to have a Sunday afternoon fish fry. Must, don't forget to bring the hot sauce and let the church say amen.
3: Great stuff as always. Greg Coleman, the pregame preach here in Vikings Football Sunday. Let's get that NFL preview with Brett Blakemore now.
5: Thanks, Mus. Welcome into your Week 4 NFL preview. Still can't do the division trifecta. Two of the games already in action. We will talk about one, but let's start here.
6: Stafford gets the snap. Back to pass. Stafford throws down the middle to the end zone. It is intercepted by Hufanga, and the game is over. The second interception of the game for Hufanga seals it for the Broncos.
5: Yeah, the Denver Broncos hold out at home against the Rams to move to 2-1. They will go to San Francisco to face 3-0 49ers. The 49ers are 3-point favorites. It's a 325 kick. San Fran last week, yes, it's against the Cardinals, but 36 points, 8.7 yards per play. Brock Purdy, he is rolling along this year. 9 touchdowns, 1 interception. And how about last week? A 133 rating. Meanwhile, Bo Nix and the Denver offense haven't been blowing the doors off. Last week, 23 points, 4.3 yards per play, 7 for 13 on third down. That's pretty good, but they've been under 24 points in 3 straight games. And Bo Nix, 2 touchdowns, a pick last week, a 73.9 rating, and an interception in each game. Can they keep the momentum going against another NFC West foe? We'll see.
6: Walker, the lone setback, drifts into the right flat. Mahomes will throw a corner route. Caught near side. Touchdown! Kansas City, 61 touchdown passes now by Mahomes to Kelce, burning the corner route to the near side of the end zone for 11, and the Chiefs have that coveted second half 2-possession lead.
5: These two teams have never met when their records are 3-0. The Kansas City Chiefs are going to the Las Vegas Raiders, the Chiefs 4.5-point favorites. But the talk of the town for me is Kirko Chains. Last week, 3 touchdowns, a 119.3 rating. Kirk's had 3 touchdowns in 3 straight games. The Vegas offense, 26-plus points in 3 straight games, 7 for 12 on third down last week. Meanwhile, on the other side, Patrick Mahomes, he's doing his normal thing. 2 touchdowns, a pick, a 119 rating against the Dolphins, a 114-plus rating in the last 2 games. But another story for me, Kenneth Walker under 4 yards per carry for the first time since he's been a Chief, but he's going up against the Las Vegas run D that is kind of porous, 5.3 yards per carry last week given up against the Saints.
7: There's the snap. Geno Smith back. Blitz comes. Yes. Got him. Sack. Ball out. Picked up by the Lions. It's picked up by Jack Campbell. This game is over.
5: A very excited Detroit Lions radio network as the Motor City Kitties sit at 2-1 to take on the Carolina Panthers sitting at 1-2 in Carolina. The Lions 3.5-point favorites. It's really a story of can the Lions offense sustain their really bad defense. The offense, 31 points in 3 straight games. Last week they went 5 for 10 on third down, 31 points, 4 for 5 in the red zone, lethal there. Jahmyr Gibbs continues to be unbelievable, 99-plus yards and 2 touchdowns in 2 out of 3 games. Bryce Young, though, not to be messed with. He is the NFL leader in passing yards with 939 through three games. Last week, 291 yards, a touchdown, a pick, a 70.7 rating. And the Detroit defense, like I said, is bad. 299.3 yards per game given up. That is dead last in the NFL. That wraps up your Week 4 NFL preview. Moss, back to you.
3: All right, Double B. Double B, thank you so much. Appreciate that. Vikings Football Sunday continues, presented by Verizon Business. Now, fans, they're concerned about Kyler Murray. A lot of them showed up versus the Bucs just this last week. We're going to actually hear from Kyler Murray. And also, we're going to talk about Kyler Murray and so much more with the fans' own Chris Hockey and Paul Meatsauce Lambert. That's coming up here next on FM 100.3 KFAN and the Fan Audio Network.
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3: Welcome back. 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I'm Musk, hanging out here in the broadcast booth at U.S. Bank Stadium, waiting for the Vikings and the Dolphins and the boom coming up at 3:05. Joining me in the studio, in the booth, is Chris Hockey and Paul Meatsauce Lambert from the Power Trip Morning Show. And, Hawk, you can actually speak again.
18: Yeah, I'm back. Here we go. I'm a changed individual. My voice is repaired. I'm completely, I'm just a different guy. I feel like a different guy, and I'm ready to talk football, man. I'm clear.
3: Did you enjoy it?
18: I loved it way too much, as a matter of fact. I've decided after I leave the Power Trip Morning Show every day, I'm not talking to anybody ever again. I'm just going straight home and sitting on my couch watching Little House on the Prairie.
3: It kind of sounds like what Sauce does anyways in a regular
18: It's
3: basis.
18: Very, very close to that, yes. Yes.
19: That's what you did?
18: I watched so much Little House on the Prairie. You have no idea what Pa did for me.
19: You're definitely not changed. If you could have heard us during the break, you're
18: I think
19: definitely
18: maybe they
19: not
18: did.
19: Changed. Yeah.
3: Okay, today is the crucial catch game, boys. And I, myself, I'm wearing my beet cancer, my pink beet cancer Nikes, in memory of my mom who died of battling breast cancer, and in honor of my sister Heidi and my wife Christy, who beat breast cancer. There's going to be so many warriors out here today. It's going to be awesome.
18: It is. And I'll tell you, Mus, you know, we love you, man. I love them. And sending love to everybody out there fighting that battle. And I want to mention this as well, because Randy Moss, one of the greatest of all time, is helping fight pediatric cancer as well today. I just tweeted something out from my account, but he's right outside with Jake Reed. I'm not sure if Randy's here, but everybody's outside. He's going to auction off his own personal boat. Have you guys read about this?
3: Yes.
18: It's the Rookie of the Year boat, a 2026 Icon LXE21, $160,000 boat, and he's auctioning it off. All you got to do is scan and donate. If you scan and donate $50, you're in the running for these for this boat. He will actually fly you down and hand you the keys himself. I mean, it's just he's going all out. Obviously, we know everything he's been going through and how it's affected him. But it's a great, easy way for everybody out there to be involved in this fantastic cause today and actually feel like you're a part of it. Again, as I said in my tweet, even if you don't win the boat, you still win. Everybody wins by helping this out today.
19: Yeah, well said. I echo everything you said, Hawk. Yeah, exactly. Yeah, cancer's hideous. And, Mussie, we love you.
18: Yeah, man. Love you, brother.
3: I appreciate that.
18: Yeah, of course.
3: Here's the thing. We got a lot that we could talk about. I mean, the Gophers win the little brown jug. There was no blood on any coach's face after the game for homecoming. And then the Wild are on a two-game win streak,
18: yeah,
3: which is sweet. A great start for the Minnesota Wild. But you know what? Let's talk about J.J. McCarthy. Traded to the New York Giants for a fifth-round pick. Jackson Dart gets injured there for the Giants. And Hawk, you probably didn't get a chance at all. Probably sat there the whole time wanting to talk about this trade of J.J. McCarthy when you couldn't speak for 6 days.
18: Mus, I'm hearing about it for the first time.
19: Yeah, way to go, Mus.
18: No, I'm kidding.
19: What else you got over there, Hawk? No,
18: you know, honestly, I have so many thoughts about this. The one that comes to mind the most is they didn't have to do this. It's not like they got a first-round pick or a second-round pick or a third-round pick or a fourth-round pick. I want to know really why they did it. Did they do it as a kindness for him? The NFL's not a kindness league. You don't do things for people out of kindness. Why did they need him out of that locker room? I hate to say it like this, but what else can you think?
3: Right.
18: Why did he not belong on? He's a first-round pick. There was no reason to get rid of him except for the fifth-round pick, and I know that this is one of the last opportunities they'd have to get anything for him. Maybe that's it. I just feel like it had to be more than that, Saucy.
19: Yeah, I think the thing when you look back on this and we found out that Kyler was going to win the starting job and then we all knew Wentz would be the backup, I think the asking price was a fifth-round pick, and I don't think anybody met that, and I think the Giants are the first to meet it. I'm with you. It's something where you look at it and you go, well, next year they don't have a quarterback on roster. But I think they knew that the Giants were desperate. I think the highest they could get is a fifth-round pick. So I think that's why they did it.
18: Yeah.
19: I think the kid might get a chance in New York. I don't think he's going to be good, but maybe a change of scenery has helped him. But to your point, he was hurting nobody being the third quarterback, but I think the fifth-round pick tipped the scale, and they just said, we'll do it.
18: Mussie, do you believe in their heart of hearts right. They compared Max Brosmer to J.J. McCarthy equally?
3: Ooh. I think not Not physically.
18: Yeah.
3: Not with that ability.
18: I see what you're saying.
3: But
18: yeah,
3: definitely,
18: right.
3: I mean,
18: yeah.
3: Max is like a coach out there. I mean,
18: yeah,
3: he's really got super high NFL acumen.
18: Yeah.
3: And
18: yeah,
3: so I really believe that that's I don't think that they matched it up that way, but honestly, I do believe that that Max really understands this offense a lot better than J.J. McCarthy did. But, okay, well, now we got Kyler Murray here.
18: Yeah.
3: Right?
18: Right.
3: So things that some had concerns about with K1, right? He's sailing balls,
18: sure,
3: right? He's holding the ball too long.
18: Yeah.
3: He's getting balls batted down.
18: Ouch.
3: Turns into a pick.
19: That sounds terrible.
18: It does.
3: The Vikings in the third quarter only had 25 total yards.
18: Mm-hmm.
3: In the third, I mean, it was just a lot of the things that everybody was, like, concerned about, it seems, kind of showed its head there versus the Bucs.
18: Well, we all know what happened. Justin Jefferson goes out. We also know that he's learning the offense. You got to give a guy time to learn the offense. He was injured the first play, blah, blah, blah. We know about all that. I'm interested to see what happens today because, obviously, it's second week. He should take a giant step forward. Everybody's telling me this defense, he should take a giant step forward. Not having J.J., that depresses me, but there's other people who can step up, and it's not a surprise this week. So I would love to see, obviously, like everybody else would, an easy game for once out of our Minnesota Vikings. I'd like to see Kyler come out and show us he's the guy, the heir apparent, the guy we want to spend money on to stay here. I just need a quarterback of the future, Mus. I just need a quarterback of the future.
3: Yeah, I know it's just game two, but it feels like it's already one of those get-right games for Kyler today against
18: right.
3: the Dolphins.
19: I mean, I've said it all week. While Hawk was watching Little House on the Prairie, I
18: so
19: was
18: good.
19: Texting with him
18: Aww.
19: And telling him, but I know it's a pro team. I know Miami's getting paid, but Alex said, you know, their defense is worth like $50 million, and the Vikings' offense is worth like $150 million. This is as close to an FBS team as you're going to get in pro football. This should be the get-right game. This should be Kyler's best game. They should move the ball up and down at will. There will be no noise. It's in this beautiful stadium. This should be a dominant performance for Kyler, or at least a performance where we tomorrow on the power trip and with PA and all that can go, all right, we've seen what it can be. We've seen it. They moved him out of the pocket. They can get the ball to where they need to. If they struggle against this team, yeah, I know they're 3-0, but that's hideous.
18: Well, listen, Malik Willis runs a 4.38 40.
19: Yeah.
18: Okay? This guy, if he get, and obviously you put pressure on a guy and he's got wheels, he's going to scramble. They don't call runs for him, but that's the thing that scares me about playing an 0-3 team, especially a team that's played, I believe, 3-0 teams,
3: yes.
18: Right?
3: Yeah.
18: So
3: yeah, this will be their fourth.
19: And they've yet to have the lead.
18: Right.
19: Yeah.
18: So, and they played Kansas City and played pretty well against until the wheels fell off there at the end. So there's reasons to make sure you don't overlook this squad.
3: Right. All right. So on the defensive side for your Minnesota Vikings, Dallas Turner, 3.5 sacks. He leads the team. He's tied for fourth in the NFL. Then you got Van Ginkel. Turner and Van Ginkel, one of two teammates with 3 or more sacks. Only the Steelers, Watt and Highsmith, have that as well. But they are such a great combo there. And that defense, is there somebody else that you go, man, I hope people are paying attention to this guy because he is absolutely balling out, Hawk.
18: Okay, I'll go first. Obviously, Juggernaut and El Presidente, my two guys, man. I love them.
19: Yeah.
18: It's Spanish Heritage Day, or Spanish Heritage Month, I should say, and we're yeah. celebrating that here today at U.S. Bank Stadium. So let's get El Presidente with, like, 3 sacks. I love watching those young guys. I love the fact that we've got, what, $8 million invested in our defensive line, and we're killing people right now,
19: yeah.
18: especially with a guy who came from the FXL and Juggernaut as well.
3: Right.
18: I love the underdog story. I love that Brian Flores is looking for a type of guy that he can coach up that will do what they tell him. High IQ guys who can just get out and get it done. So I think that's maybe, and I'm exaggerating, but I don't think they're getting enough credit. El Presidente and Juggernaut are doing some incredible things, and they're keeping our two high draft picks off the field for the most part right now.
3: Right.
19: I think it's Isaiah Rodgers. I think Isaiah Rodgers had played unbelievably. He had the blocked field goal a couple of games ago. Was that against Chicago?
3: Yep.
19: That was great. I just think he has played really, really well. And he's another guy, when they signed him a few years ago, a lot of us, including myself, were like, who? And he's played outstanding. Isaiah Rodgers is an MVP of this team so far.
3: Yeah, he's played outstanding. He also got the pick to end the game last week as well. So he has been playing lights out. All right, so let's talk about this. Last Sunday,
18: mm-hmm.
0: It was the first time Minnesota didn't take an offensive snap in the red zone.
18: Yeah.
0: And still earned a victory. That's like the first time since 2007 against Chicago that that happened.
18: Yeah, it's the 3M red zone is what we like to call it. And I said to PA, I believe, at the end of the third quarter, I don't believe we've been in the red zone at all, and we never got there. That sucks, man. Listen, tough things happened last week. We learned a lot last week. This week, again, as we've talked about, it's time to figure some things out. We got to run the ball. We need Aaron Jones to stay healthy as much as we can. We got to find our way past the bye till we get our other guy back. But maybe we get a few more wheels out of Kyler Murray today. I just want to see him use the tight end as well.
19: Same.
18: We got to find some things over the middle with the tight ends.
19: Yeah, T.J. Hockenson should have a big game. He's due for a big game. They gotta show that this offense can move up and down the field. They gotta show that the quarterback is the right guy that they chose back in August to be the number one guy. They gotta show that they can score points and. This is a great opportunity today.
0: Aaron Jones, as you mentioned, the run game, 23 carries, 105 yards versus the Bears. And then last week against the Bucks, 17 carries for 58 yards. Plus, he was big in the passing game as well. So he got really close to 100 yards total offense for the Vikings last week. But, man, can he hold up with 20 carries per game for how long?
18: You know, I think he can. I think maybe he's one of those guys who the more you give him the ball, the better they get. Maybe he's one of those guys. But again, this is the NFL. He got his helmet knocked off and almost had his brain separated from the rest of his body already once this year.
0: He broke his mask.
18: I know.
19: Yeah, idiot.
18: It's crazy, but the guy's just a stud. I love to watch him run. I love how good his vision is. When Mason is back and things are starting to click, guys, we may be sitting on something good. We know about that defense.

0: time. I think Kevin O'Connell will be the 12th NFL coach, head coach of all time, to actually win go 4-0 to start two different seasons.
1: Wow.
0: So that would be pretty big.
1: That's pretty crazy.
0: Yeah. But what do we got for predictions here?
1: I think it's one of those games, again, man, where the first half we got question marks. We're like, come on, Kyler, figure it out. And then the second half, things just kick in. We start to feel good. We win this thing 30-17.
0: Sauce.
2: I think they win like 35-10 and KOC crowd surfs after the victory.
1: Oh, my God. Is he going to rub blood on his face?
2: No, just going to crowd surf after the victory.
0: Locker room or just in the whole
2: crowd? No, the whole bit. He's going to crowd surf all the way up here.
1: You want to rip Rosie? He's right back there. Do you just want to do it all? Do you want to cover everything?
2: Rosie's gone.
1: Oh, of course he is. He went home.
2: Hey, do you need those tickets?
1: Hadn't happened to him yet.
2: Yep.
0: Chris Hockey, Paul meets Sauce Lambert from the Power Trip Morning Show. Thank you, boys.
1: Paul.
2: Bye.
1: It.
2: Bye, Paul.
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0: Jordan Addison. Caught at the 3-yard line, into the end zone, touchdown!
1: Even though they're undefeated, the Purple can't pop the champagne yet. Defensive lineman Levi Drake Rodriguez knows they can't dismiss the Dolphins.
2: Any given Sunday is the NFL, so just respecting our opponent, going into this hungry, going into this wanting to get better. So just respecting the Dolphins and all the great players that they have.
0: The undrafted Kansas product is going to heave it down near the end zone. It doesn't get to the end zone. What it does get is the Minnesota Vikings. A 3-0 start in 2026.
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2: Vikings fans, welcome to Week 4, your Minnesota Vikings. They host the Miami Dolphins here at U.S. Bank Stadium. The boom coming up at 3:05. The Dolphins, they are 0-3 so far this season. Minnesota is 3-0 to start the season for the 11th time in team history. With the win, Kevin O'Connell will become the 12th head coach in NFL history to start 4-0 multiple times in his first five seasons as head coach. Vikings offense, it's not great. Yards per game, dead last in the NFL at 32. Yards per play, dead last, 32. Passing yards per game, dead last, 32. Turning things around will be a little bit tough without Justin Jefferson today with that ankle injury and Josh Oliver with that bicep. But talk about the Vikings defense. 14 sacks this season. That leads the NFL. Here's Kevin O'Connell on the Vikes versus Dolphins.
3: Excited to get back home. Feels like it's been quite some time since we opened it up against the Packers, and just the energy. We felt it last week even in Tampa, the way our fans travel and just how impactful they are when we play, and we're going to need them. You can throw this early on in the season records. You know, I know for us, our record means absolutely nothing to us, and we're preparing accordingly for a good young team. I've known Jeff for a long time. I think he's a fantastic coach, Bobby Slowick on the offensive side. So our team will be prepared for a really good team coming in here playing hard, and we know it's going to be a heck of a competition.
2: Today's matchup is presented by Mystic Lake, the official casino partner of the Minnesota Vikings. And joining us now, the voice of the Minnesota Vikings, Paul Allen, along with Pete Bursich. Talk about matchups. There'll be some fun ones here today, PA.
4: Well, and Kevin O'Connell talked about the youthful nature of the Miami Dolphins. Pete Bursich, how about this? The Dolphins drafted 12 players in the most recent draft. 11 made the team. Now, I don't know if that's bad or good because it looks like they're reconfiguring things for 2028 and beyond. Their average player age is 25.7, by far the youngest in the NFL. And somebody yesterday asked me, how would you qualify the Miami Dolphins in their 0-3? I said, well, they played three teams that into this week were a combined 9-0, but they just lost by far their best offensive playmaker in Devon Achane, the running back, 1,800 total yards and 12 touchdowns last year. Their defense gives up completions at an 80% clip, and their leading tackler on special teams is their kicker, Riley Patterson. So they're figuring things out.
5: Yeah, the numbers are daunting. They don't have a sack yet this year. And you mentioned they had the least number of starts by a team in the NFL going into this season. So they're very, very inexperienced. They're very, very young. Three or four of those rookies are going to be on either side of the ball, Paul.
4: Yeah.
5: So they're going to be playing quite a bit. Now, are they playing well? Not too bad. Not too badly. But if you look deeper, especially at the Miami defense, they're 32nd in sack rate. They're 28th on third down. They're 29th in the red zone. So situationally is where they're really struggling. They didn't give up a sack a week ago. Talk about their offense. They didn't give up a sack a week ago to the vaunted pass rush of the Kansas City Chiefs.
4: Yeah.
5: It's just you gotta keep a young team that way. You've got to put pressure on them and bend them so they can break in those key situations. So you talk about what you expect out of Kyler Murray, and what do you want to see next out of our offense? Well,
4: yeah.
5: Situationally, you want to see better red zone performance, better third down performance.
4: Well, with Kyler Murray, I'm glad you went there. This will be the Vikings' first offensive game, not only without Justin Jefferson, but without the best run blocking tight end in the NFL, Josh Oliver, and he's not coming back anytime soon. So this is the first game against a winless team, granted, but first game without two key components for Kyler What do you expect from Murray today?
5: Yeah, I just hope to get some type of efficiency and just some rhythm out of him, right? And it's been, it just seems that what we've seen has been drop back, look, nothing there, scramble, try to extend the play. It's like nothing's happening on time. So what you want to see is, even if it's a quick throw, no matter what it is, play action, whatever, just some timing and rhythm out of the offense. I mean, string a couple of plays together, because it's been fits and spurts. Last week with the penalties, I think a lot of that had to do with the officiating crew. But you got to come out ahead on the penalty side. That's the first thing that'll derail a nice drive that you're trying to put together. But that just that consistency, because again, if you make Miami play the long field, if we win the field position battle, that's going to bode very well for us, because, yes, they are a young offense. And then conversely, you want to win the time of possession, and you want to be able to move, you know, move the ball offensively, move those chains.
4: And Musk winning the or flipping the field if the offense needs some time to get going. Johnny Hecker punts for a second consecutive week. He punted 8 times at Raymond James Stadium, averaged 46 yards per, had a couple inside the 20. They needed him badly. And speaking of officiating, flags thrown through 3 weeks, way up in the NFL. Today we get Adrian Hill. He and his group call the fourth most penalties of all the crews, about 17.5 flags dropped per game. And they're specifically stingy with illegal contact, where they've called the most through 3 weeks in the NFL.
6: Oh, goody. Thanks, PA, with that great messaging there. All right, Vikings fans, get ready for kickoff like the broadcast team with a pothole pizza only from Quick Trip Meat Sweats, Vikings Pep Rally, and, of course, Sausage Palooza. Grab a slice wherever you watch or listen to the game, and available now at U.S. Bank Stadium. Pete Bursich, he'll stick around here on Vikings Football Sunday. What scheme will help cover the loss of Josh Oliver, if at all? We'll get into that and so much more. This is Vikings Football.
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3: For me, I mean, that's my boy, you know. Obviously, I've been in with him a lot on the offensive side of the ball and, you know, just on the sideline and everything. So, obviously, he means a lot to me, and he's gonna be all right though, you know. And he's got a road of recovery, and he's gonna kill it. Just me knowing who he is, but it's definitely hard. But you know, next man up, and you kind of gotta, you know, I'm gonna take a little more of a workload, and you know, some of these younger guys are gonna have to take some workload, and you know, it's a big void to fill. So he means a lot to this team, and we're gonna miss him for sure.
18: TJ Hawkinson talking about Josh Oliver and that injury here on Vikings Football Sunday. Hey, big news out of Fox 9. Pat Kessler is coming out of retirement for the political season. Catch him on Fox 9 and streaming on Fox Local. I'm Musk. Joining me now in the studio here at the booth at US Bank Stadium is Pete Bursich. Pete, how are you doing?
5: Good, Musk. How are you doing?
18: Doing great. We're going to get to TJ Hawkinson and Josh Oliver here in just a second. But first, Moss, Randy Moss, his Chasing 10 custom bass boat that he used in season one of his show is being raffled on the Commons. It started up at noon here today, and it's been autographed by everybody that's on the show, Miles Garrett to Chris Carter to Eric Church. Raffle benefits, CCRF. And a fan is going to take home Randy's boat. The raffle drawing is going to be on Halloween. It's all part of the crucial catch. And Jake Reed, another former teammate of yours, is standing at the boat right now to meet fans.
5: Yeah, Jake Reed, what a great guy that just in there. But they just played some of the video up on the wall about just them talking and them fishing. And I remember those days. I mean, Denny loved to fish. Those guys all loved to fish. I guess the bass boat, from what I read, was estimated to be worth $160,000. Now, I don't know what kind of electronics they got on that 21-footer, but it's got to be it better be a 300-horse engine on that thing, because that's a lot of money for a bass boat.
18: That's cool. Well, just go on out there. I believe there's a QR code that you can actually make your donation.
5: I'm going to have
18: there.
5: To go do that.
18: Yeah, no, that would be pretty sweet, wouldn't it? Okay, so here's the deal. Here, TJ Hawkinson talking about Josh Oliver kicking off this segment. And I know that you and PA were talking about the key injuries with Justin Jefferson and Josh Oliver. With Josh Oliver and his size and his strength and his ability, he can go out as a target as well. You just can't teach that. I mean, how do you replace him scheme-wise?
5: Yeah, it's hard. It's hard, but somebody's going to have to pick it up. Maybe get more Max Bredesen. Maybe go in a different direction. But blocking tight ends are kind of a rarity, and you can hear TJ talking about it. You can tell, you know, deep inside, he's like, I don't want to be the one having to pick up the blocks, man. I'm out here to catch touchdowns. I'm not here to block people. But yeah, so, you know, somebody. It's the next man up. It's the whole cliched thing. And if there's one thing that the Vikings have been doing, they have been, you know, running the ball rather efficiently. So, you know, it's the one thing that's been going well for this offense. And to get this passing game back on track, I think that it's going to be needed even more. But until we get explosive in the running game, it's going to be a lot harder to get – offense or defenses to put extra guys in the box and get some of our talented wide receivers one-on-one on the outside.
18: Yeah, Pete, we know that it was just his very first complete game. I'm talking about Kyler Murray last week against the Bucs. But the rhythm, the continuity, the timing, everything just seemed to be not really completely in sync. What do they need to do to get this offense running efficiently?
5: Yeah, I mean, that's the million-dollar question, right? I mean, if I knew that answer perfectly, I'd still be coaching somewhere. But, you've got to get some type of rhythm out of this offense. And you have an opportunity against a young defense, the Miami Dolphins. They've given up touchdowns on opening drives 3 weeks in a row. San Francisco, the first five drives ended in touchdowns. And why is that? Because they're young. And when you have young players, the changes that a team makes each and every week, the game plan part of it, they don't recognize it first. And it takes them longer than it does for a veteran team or defense to make those adjustments. So teams, offenses in particular, have had success with them or on them early. And that's something that has to happen today. So the first drive of the Vikings offense is going to be critical, because Kevin O'Connell is very good at the game plan, very good at the script. We've been very good about scoring points on opening drives. But this one against a young Miami defense is crucial, because they get better as games go on. That's kind of their story defensively. And so we got to come out swinging, and that timing needs to be there. Whatever they decide to do, I think they're going to have to show it early, and it's going to need to be effective early.
18: Yeah, I got a feeling about this game, especially with Jordan Addison versus the Bucs. He had the 9 targets, 5 receptions, 90 yards, and, of course, that touchdown could come up big against that Dolphins defense that you just talked about. They're ranked 28th in points allowed. Also, I think T.J. Hockenson is on for a big game over the middle.
5: Yeah, probably. I mean, we've been waiting on T.J. because we know Kyler likes the tight end. I think when you go back and watch the film from last week, you see how much offense was left on the table. And I'm not talking about, this guy here, two guys here and another guy. This is stuff that's like right there for the taking. So we're not far away at all from being better and being more explosive and getting the numbers back where they should be. So it's not going to take a quantum leap for this offense to all of a sudden start putting up numbers that we're used to seeing. So hopefully they've been able to overcome that, and hopefully they had a good week of practice, and hopefully they'll get a lot of the looks that they expected early, especially, and they're able to start fast.
18: Yeah, the Dolphins offense, Pete, let's talk about that. They scored under 14 points 3 straight games. Malik Willis is going to really enjoy the NFL's elite defense that is the Minnesota Vikings. Plus, they're out their starting wide receiver for this game today.
5: Yeah, Caleb Douglas is out. I believe you lose Achane, which is an Achane since 2025 has been one-third of the total yardage of this offense. So you're losing a huge, huge part of that. So they're going to have to figure out a way to pick that up. You get Ollie Gordon and Jalen Wright, and then Malik Washington is really their wide receiver is their number 3 running back. How well Jalen Wright does in pass protection, we're going to find that out right away. Ollie Gordon might be back there quite a bit because he's 6'2", 225. And so if they need someone in there that can pass protect at running back, then he might be the guy that gets a lot more snaps today. But they've got a lot of offense that they need to replace. They tried, or they did a little, because HN was injured early in the Kansas City game. And so you saw Ollie Gordon and then Malik Washington get a vast majority of this offense. So how they're going to go about doing that, that's a big question mark, too. Their offensive line is young. Caden Proctor, the first-round tackle out of Alabama, they move him to guard. He's actually doing, I think, a pretty good job up front. But they have still some question marks on that offensive line, and they're going to get tested today.
18: All right. It is the Legends weekend here, so Vikings Legends will be out on the field at some point here during the game. And it's also the crucial catch game as well for the Minnesota Vikings and the NFL.
5: What are you trying to say?
18: What?
5: What are you trying to say? Legends and crucial catching? Is that what,
18: no.
5: Is that what you're trying to say?
18: Legends? I'm not tying them in
5: Come
18: together.
5: No. Come on now.
18: Will you be going down on the field?
5: No. Will I? No.
18: Yeah, no.
5: No. Too far.
18: But you're a Vikings legend.
5: Too far. I know, but it's too far to go.
18: Okay. All right. All right, Pete. Great stuff as always.
5: Thanks, Massey.
18: Appreciate it. That is Pete Persich, of course, the analyst, and KFAN, Fox 9, Eye of the Sky, and the Vikings Entertainment Network. More coming up on the way. We already talked about how the Dolphins have their starting wide receiver, out for this game. We'll tell you other outs for this game coming up here next on the Minnesota Vikings Audio Network.
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18: 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Boom coming up here at 3:05. 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And for the Minnesota Vikings, we all know Justin Jefferson, he will be out with that ankle injury. Brett Thorson, our punter, right hamstring, so Johnny Hecker is going to be playing again. And then also Charles Demings, he is out with a hamstring, and Josh Oliver with that bicep. Then for the Dolphins, Caleb Douglas, their starting wide receiver, he is out with an ankle injury, and Rob Beal Jr., their edge rusher, he has a hamstring. He also will not play today. And that's the health report brought to you by Twin Cities Orthopedics. TCO is the official sports medicine provider of the Minnesota Vikings. 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Vikings football Sunday continues. Ben Lieber is going to join me coming up here in a moment. Kyler missed some potential big shots. He got to see that watching in all 22. We're going to talk to Ben Lieber about that and so much more. This is Vikings football.
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18: Welcome back. Vikings football Sunday. Vikes taking on the Dolphins. Boom coming up at 3:05 on Must, sitting in the broadcast booth here at US Bank Stadium. And down on the sidelines, our sidelines guy, Ben Lieber. Hey, Ben.
10: Hi, Must. Happy game day, buddy.
18: Yeah, you too. Also from KFAN, Fox 9, Twin Cities Live. He gets slapped at college. He does it all.
10: I don't know about that. You know, I just go where they ask me to go, you know?
18: Hey, man, we're talking about Kyler Murray, and you get a chance to watch it, all 22, that is. There were a lot of potential big hits that he could have had in last week's game.
10: Yeah, I really think so. I mean, he missed some opportunities. Not only was he a little inaccurate on some guys that were open, I got this sense that after he got hit a couple times in the game, he really got impatient in the pocket. You saw his footwork really go to crap. He was kind of looking to get out of the pocket when he should have stayed in the pocket. And I do think that because he's been out for some time and really hasn't gelled with these guys in a game speed scenario, he missed some opportunities to throw some guys open. And it does take some time to see our player's speed versus a flat-footed defender in a zone coverage. And you think, hey, I see color there. But that guy is not going to, he's not going to guard our guy with our guy going full speed, going across his face or going right behind his back if I can throw him open. So I feel like if he can calm his body and calm his mind and his footwork and just wait just a half a beat longer, he can throw some guys open for some bigger plays down the field.
18: Yeah, and we'd love to see Jordan Addison get even more involved in the game, in the passing game there, of course. And even T.J. Hockenson, would love to see some of that. But you feel like there is a potential against this Dolphins defense, especially the secondary, for the Minnesota Vikings offense?
10: Yeah, I know. I know everybody's made a lot out of the completion percentage that this Dolphins secondary and defense has given up. And yes, you do have to attack that. And that is a meaningful number of 80%. But I do think for this particular game, after what we saw from Kyler last week, is you do probably have to simplify it. And I think the simplicity actually falls in line with what the secondary is willing to give you. They will play off coverage. They will give you a cushion. They want to come up and rally and make the tackle. So you can take snippets of what Brock Purdy did, which was really just attack what the defense was going to give you. It didn't have to be fancy. You can dink and dunk and have guys run after catch. And then you can open up things as the game goes along. Or you can do a little bit like Patrick Mahomes did in the last week's game, where he would get outside the pocket a little bit and you'd have some intentional bootlegs, some very intentional waggles, some sprint outs, to where you are cutting off half the field. But if you layer those routes, you have a high-low concept or something of that sort, then you really put the defense in conflict, and then you just make the easy throws. So does it fall in line with what KOC wants to do as far as being a pocket passer and being explosive down the field, especially down the hashes? Not necessarily, but it's still winning football, and it moves the chains, and it's efficient football.
18: Ben, the Vikings defense since halftime, week one versus the Packers, allowed one touchdown in 31 possessions. We already know that they're the league leading in sacks with 14 so far this season, and they're going up against a Dolphins offense that scored under 14 points three straight games. How is Malik going to deal with the pressure that is Brian Flores' defense?
10: Well, they had a good taste of it last week against Spagnuolo and that Chiefs defense. And, you know, when you watch that game, they had a lot of opportunities. They drove the football. They possessed the football. They chewed up a lot of clock. They really just shot themselves in the foot when they got down into the red zone and couldn't capitalize. And then in the fourth quarter, things got a little bit out of hand. So if that is a little bit of the blueprint, I would expect them to see our blitz, recognize our blitz, and take some shots down the field, much like we saw last week with Tampa Bay, where they're trying to go after the tight ends and the seam and try to hit some of those seam balls. They showed last week against the blitz and Spagnuolo that they want to get the ball down the field and be a little bit more explosive, and it worked. So I think that, you know, it's not going to be a check down. It's not going to be a hot route. They may take their chances, high risk, high reward, and try to get the ball down the field on the outside.
18: We got Aaron Jones with 23 carries, 105 yards versus the Bears, 17 carries, 58 yards against the Bucks. It's a lot of load for Aaron Jones. We're going, you know, somewhere averaging around 20 carries per game. Do you think that the Vikings are going to come up with some other ways that they can run the ball, jet sweeps or something like that?
10: You know, it's possible, but, you know, you look at the way our schedule's shaping up, and I think that Aaron Jones has two more games in him before the bye week where we can really ride his shoulders. And, you know, we all hope that we're going to get Jordan back after the bye week. And so if you look at it as really just a two-game scenario, I don't think that you have to really take too much off his workload. I think this is a game where you could ride him on his back. We might look a little bit different now that Josh Oliver is not going to be in there. But I feel like as far as him toting the ball and carrying this running game, I think he's fully capable for the next 2 weeks.
18: Without Josh Oliver, Max Bredesen's probably going to have to step up quite a bit. He'll be on the field taking a lot more snaps, I would guess.
10: Yeah, I would expect him to get a lot more play. And let's see if they use an offensive lineman as well and kind of replace Josh Oliver, just because he was so good at run blocking. There's not a tight end right now that we have that can do what Josh Oliver is doing. But I'm sure an offensive tackle can do the same things that Josh is doing. So let's see if that is something that comes up in this game.
18: Ben, you're the best. Thanks, buddy.
10: All right, thanks, Mus. Have a good game, buddy.
18: Ben Lieber there on the sidelines for Vikings Football Sunday. Coming up here next, we got Ben Gessling from StarTribune.com. We'll talk about this game coming up, Vikes versus Dolphins, on the Minnesota Vikings Audio Network.
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18: Welcome back, Vikings football Sunday. Hey, before kickoff, there's one sign. It's game time. The mountains turn blue. Coors Light, mountain in the cold at U.S. Bank Stadium. Those mountains are cold here at U.S. Bank Stadium. And joining me now from StarTribune.com, you catch him on KFAN, Access Vikings as well. Ben Gessling, how you doing, Ben?
19: I'm doing well, Moss. How are you doing today?
18: Oh, fantastic. Are you kidding me? We're at home. It's the crucial catch game.
19: Yeah.
18: It's Legends Weekend here as well. So, I mean, there's a lot of stuff that's going on, not to mention that your Vikings are 3-0 going into this game.
19: Yeah, there's it's a festive weekend, Twin Cities Marathon this morning, so there's been a lot of traffic downtown all day. But, yeah, it'll be fun to see kind of what happens this afternoon, because this should be – I mean, you don't want to call games loser-proof, and we've seen things in this building before where it's not that kind of a game. But I'm very interested to see this defense against this Dolphins offense. Devon Achane obviously out, so the Dolphins are going to have a lot of trouble, I think, with this group. And I would imagine that there's a lot of people on the Vikings side of the ball on the defensive – unit that would like to make a statement today.
18: Well, yeah, you think so, because there's a little bit of background with Miami, with your Minnesota Vikings. Andrew Van Ginkle, of course.
19: Yep.
18: Brian Flores comes to mind, and there's a list of other coaches and stuff like that that were in Miami as well.
19: Yes, yeah, it's been quite a few connections to that team. Obviously not a team the Vikings see very much. They only see them once every 4 years. But yes, Brian Flores there brings Andrew Van Ginkle up to Minnesota from Miami, and I think it's the first time he's played that team since he's been here. So it's one of those that I think for people that have been down there, obviously the way that Brian Flores left there, he kind of dismissed it this week, said it's not something he's thinking about, said he wanted to see some of the former staffers that still work for the Dolphins, or people he knew that still work for the Dolphins that he had former relationships with, but didn't get into it a ton beyond that. But I would have to imagine that anytime you play your old team, you probably want to make a statement and leave a positive impression of the work you're doing now.
18: Well, yeah, especially how things transpired while you're not there anymore.
19: Yep.
18: Kyler Murray, obviously, he's going to be the center of conversation again this week after last week's performance. It was his very first full game.
19: Yes.
18: As a Minnesota Viking, get that. But it was like things that some were concerned about, you know, his stature and batted balls. We saw that one ended up as an interception. He's holding the ball too long. He's scrambling a lot, but then to nothing. And then also, I mean, he was sailing balls out there.
19: Yeah.
18: There are a lot of missed throws.
19: Yeah, the accuracy is something that they have talked up in terms of why they wanted to bring him in, but that's going to have to get better than it was last week. There's no way around that. And I think when you see him get a little more time, you're hoping that the timing on offense gets better, but that has not been there so far. And that's some of the stuff that they, when this offense goes well, you are basing a lot of it on timing. You have to hit receivers on the run. There's times where things come open. It's all synced up to the where you are in your drop, where you are in your reads. And when that's not there, things just look disjointed. And that's what we saw last week. Obviously, that front that the Buccaneers have was causing issues, and that's going to happen against that group. But he needs to be more accurate with the passes. I mean, you watch the tape back. There are guys open, and they were able to get some opportunities to push things downfield and find intermediate throws. It just has not synced up with him so far. So that needs to get better fairly quickly, because you can't, as good as this defense has been, you can't live that way all year. And I think until you get a little more production from that group, a little more consistency, it doesn't have to be big plays all the time, but just being able to sustain drives. I mean, that second half where it's punt, punt, punt, there was, I think, an interception in there too. You just aren't going to be able to live that way where you're asking your defense to bail you out that much. So that stuff has to get more consistent, and it's got to happen pretty quickly.
18: Yeah, third quarter, Vikings had 25 yards.
19: Yep.
18: All 25 of them there. But not to rip him, okay? Because, man, that first complete pass that he had to Jefferson.
19: That was it.
18: He just ripped that one in, and we're like, hey, here we go. And then later in the game, he ends up hitting a really nice 30-yard pass to Addison, and then follows it up with a 41-yard touchdown to Addison as well. So there are some highlights that we got to see out of that. And I'd like to see a big game from Addison today.
19: Yeah, I mean, that you mentioned that first throw. That concept is one that Sam Darnold lived on with Justin Jefferson, that dagger concept where you have a vertical route that's clearing the safety and then a dig route behind it in that intermediate level of the defense. That is something they want to run a lot. They didn't see it much with J.J. McCarthy last year. So when he hit that last week, it's like, yep, that is back in the offense. That is an important part of it. You don't have Jefferson today, but they will try to get that going with other people, and obviously the downfield throws to Addison. If you can pick on this group, it's going to be something that they may have some opportunities to hit some big plays and try to get this game to a point where it's comfortable and they maybe cover the big spread.
18: That would be awesome. Ben Gessling, thank you so much, buddy.
19: Thanks, Mus. Enjoy the game.
18: Yeah, you as well. Ben Gessling, of course, from Star Tribune and also StarTribune.com, KFAN, and Access Vikings. We got more coming up on the way before the boom, including an interview with Kevin O'Connell with Paul Allen. We also have another interview that's going to be coming up here next. Tatum is going to be with Will Reichert, and that interview is brought to you by Wildfire, located at Eden Prairie Center. Visit Wildfire Restaurant. Vikings taking on the Dolphins. We're 3-0. They're 0-3. It's Vikings Football Sunday. You're going to catch every moment of the game right here. This is Vikings Football.
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26: The 20, however, they are facing a fourth down. The Houston Texans are driving on the Dallas Cowboys. 6 minutes and 12 seconds remaining in this game. They are nearing the gray area. Looks like that might have been an incomplete pass. And it's been a wild day in the NFL, as it usually is.
27: Yeah, I mean, really great endings. You know, Josh Allen's going to have the ball with a chance to win. The Rams still have a pulse here. They're going to have to score. They're down 10, 5.5 to go, but they're driving, have all three of their timeouts left. Although it just seems like they've been very lethargic all day. Arizona Giants, interesting. Arizona has the ball. There's 6 minutes to go in the game. They're down 3, but they're at their own 3-yard line.
26: Mm. Special teams going to be coming into a big-time microscope there at MetLife Stadium. Meanwhile, in Cincinnati, the Jacksonville Jaguars lead the Cincinnati Bengals 22-10, 5 minutes and 25 seconds remaining in that game. Mike, I saw this statistic earlier this week, and it went kind of semi-viral across social media. Joe Burrow, in his career, only has one comeback win when trailing with 8 minutes left in the game. So for all the touchdowns that he's thrown in the later stages of football games, he's only got one career comeback win if they're trailing with 8 minutes left in a game. And that's exactly where they are here, down by 12 points to the Jaguars.
27: Wow, that's almost inconceivable, right, Drew? Like, you would think, as talented as he is, that he'd have a bunch by now.
26: Yeah, you would absolutely think that. And, of course, some articles came out and say, hey, that doesn't tell the whole story. And it pointed to the amount of touchdowns that he's thrown with 8 minutes remaining in a game. However, the Cincinnati Bengals have just not been a team that can really seal it when they are trailing late in football games. The Los Angeles Rams facing a 3rd-and-10 with 5 minutes and 14 seconds remaining in Philly. They're down 20-10. They're short on that one, so they're going to have a fourth and short. There is a flag that might have been a late hit on Kyron Williams around the sidelines.
27: Yeah,
26: that could be a very consequential call, tacking on 15 yards to that pass.
27: Yeah, it was late and it was high. So, that's an easy call. In this day and age, That's an easy call. That's a huge, because I don't know, as you mentioned, I don't know if he would have been there, if he would have gotten it. That's the right call. There's been a lot of poor officiating, but that was the right call.
26: Yeah, launching, crown of the helmet, hits Kyron Williams in the face mask. He was already out of bounds. That is a personal foul, so tack on 15 yards there. The Rams are going to have some life here in Philly. The Eagles have been dealing with a ton of injuries today. Saquon Barkley ruled out of this game with a hamstring injury. Quinyon Mitchell with a knee. He is questionable. And Jonathan Greenard out of this game as well, to tack on to the amount of injuries that the Eagles had pregame in this matchup.
27: Yeah. Great job by the Eagles to have the lead they do with all the guys out. Big play here in the Cardinal-Giant game. 3rd-and-3. Again, the Cardinals are backed up. Down 3 and incomplete pass and no flag. So Giants held on a 3 and out. and they're going to get the ball back here.
26: Wonder what they will do here from a punt return perspective if they try to block this field. Okay, so they're at the 10-yard line. The punter will have plenty of space to work with. Maybe try to set up a return here. A big incompletion there as Jacoby Brissett tries to find Trey McBride. Trey McBride wanted the pass interference flag, as does Brissett, but there is no laundry on the field, so Cardinals will be punting the ball back to the New York Giants.
27: And it looks like the Rams are a millimeter short. Okay, we're going to need a sounder in Buffalo, and the Rams are close.
1: Patriots at Bills.
27: Keon Coleman scores for Buffalo, who are now going to go for two. They are up five. It was 35 yards away, Drew. Nice move. Runs a post. Great throw, great catch. Buffalo going for two, up five right now.
26: Yeah, what a great throw by Josh Allen. He kind of rolled out of the pocket, had plenty of time, delivers a strike to Keon Coleman in the end zone. Yeah, that one is going to come down to it. Drake May and the Patriots will have an opportunity to get the ball back and drive back down the field. How about the Tampa Bay Buccaneers, Mike? They currently trail the Packers 17-14, a minute 44 remaining, 2nd and 10, and Jalen Daniels is sacked. The Bucs do have two timeouts remaining. There is a flag on the field, but this one a lot closer than some would have expected with Baker Mayfield not the starting quarterback this week with that dislocated throwing hand.
27: Yeah, that's right. Update in Buffalo, two-point play, not good. So Buffalo is up five. New England going to get the ball back. Plenty of time left, 4.5 minutes to go. The Rams are at the 1 millimeter line. They should just, touchdown, Kyron Williams. So that's 20-16, 3:59 to go in Philadelphia. Houston is driving on Dallas. We got great finishes all over the place here.
26: Yes, and the Cardinals had a penalty on their first punt attempt. They go punt it to the Giants. It's a fair catch at the 50-yard line. So Jameis Winston and the Giants will have the ball back. 4 minutes and 47 seconds remaining in that one. Giants lead the Cardinals 27-24. The Bucs facing a 3rd and 16. They come up very short. Emeka Egbuka nowhere close. We'll be interested to see what they do on fourth down here. Unfortunately, I think they're way too far back to try a field goal and tie this one up.
27: Yeah, no, you're right. There's 17-14, a minute 34 to go in the game. It's 4th down and 11. Coach, what are you doing here?
26: Tough to say. I mean, a field goal, either 4th and 11, excuse me, they're obviously not going to attempt the field goal. You got a rookie quarterback in Jalen Daniels. I'm not sure how deep you can get in your playbook bag with a guy who has not been in these situations very often. We'll wait and see what the Bucs decide to do. The Cincinnati Bengals are at the 1 yard line. Joe Burrow keeps it. It looks like he gets in. It is a touchdown for the Cincinnati Bengals. And so it's about to be 22-16, extra point or 2-point conversion pending.
27: And Houston just scored. Woody Marks ran it in. Houston now up on Dallas, and extra point is good. So, Drew, 30-27, Houston over Dallas, 2:23 to go in that one.
26: Happens every week. Right at the end of the show, touchdowns everywhere. The scoreboard is extremely tight. We have a bunch of one-score games. I see 4 on one screen. I see 2 on another screen. This is it. This is the beauty of the National Football League. Looks like Chase McLaughlin for the Tampa Bay Buccaneers is warming up in the kicking net. The Bucs had taken a timeout, but he's not heading out to the field. So it's 4th and 11. Rookie quarterback Jaden Daniels is in the shotgun. Bucs trail the Green Bay Packers 17-14, about a minute and a half left in this one. He takes the snap. He's under a ton of pressure. He's trying to evade the sack. He throws it. It is intercepted. So that game is going to be over in Tampa Bay, as it looks like the Packers will hold on and win this game 17-14.
27: That's exactly right. So the games that are still in question, Buffalo, New England, 5-point game. Rams, Eagles, 3-point game. Cowboys, Texans, 3-point game. Those are the games that are, and the Giants and Cardinals.
26: Giants
27: are still,
26: Cardinals.
27: Yeah, yep. 3-point
26: Drake May just got a first down for the New England Patriots. They trail the Buffalo Bills 21-26, 3 minutes and 55 seconds remaining in that one. The Patriots are at their own 41-yard line. So we'll see if Drake May can find some of that magic that he had so much of a year ago. It has not been going the Patriots' way through the first 3 weeks of the season. Wow, what a week four in the NFL. These 1 p.m. games, they always bring it, as do Mike Tannenbaum and myself right here on game day. Coming up, game two of the NLDS as the Brewers host the Padres on ESPN Radio. It's been so much fun being here with you today, Mike, recapping and keeping everyone up to date right here on all of the NFL action. Any last thoughts, Mike?
27: Yeah, great being with you as well. It's the gift that keeps on giving. Again, we could be, who knows who's going to be starting quarterbacks next week. We're talking about guys like Athenas, Alec Macma, amongst others. It's been a lot of fun, Drew.
26: For Mike Tannenbaum, I'm Drew Butler. Stick around for game two of the NLDS. This has been Game Day on ESPN Radio and the ESPN app.
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6: We are back, baby. We are back.
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6: We are back.

0: I'm Ed Banker. There is drama in the early games in the NFL, with several going down to the wire, still undecided. In Buffalo, the Bills have taken a 26-21 lead over the Patriots on a Keon Coleman touchdown catch. However, with 2 minutes to go, New England has the ball on the Buffalo 23. The Cowboys and Texans have gone back and forth. Woody Marks' touchdown has put Houston up 30-27 with 2 minutes to go. The Ravens lead the Titans 24-10 with 2 minutes left. Lamar Jackson left that game with an ankle injury. In Philadelphia, the Eagles lead the Rams 20-17. L.A. with the ball with 2:55 left in its own territory. Giants lead the Cardinals 30-24. Arizona with the ball on the 33 with just over 2 minutes left. Jaguars lead the Bengals 22-17, 2:23 left in that game. A couple of games have gone final, including one in Chicago, where the Bears picked up a win over the Jets.
1: Bajan under center. The take. The give. Manungai. Hit. Squirms in for the touchdown. Touchdown, Bears.
0: That call on ESPN 1000 of Chicago wins it 23-12. Green Bay has just beaten Tampa Bay 17-14. The Bucs dropped to 0-4 on the season. Baseball getting underway on ESPN Radio. Two more division series continuing with game twos, both in the National League. Just underway now, the Brewers and the Padres. Milwaukee looking to go up 2-0. Also coming up, the Dodgers and Braves. LA trying to take a 2-0 lead in that series. Both American League Division Series will continue tomorrow. All Major League Baseball playoff games can be heard on ESPN Radio.
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5: 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With that in mind, we are taking your calls here and questions for Dad as we get going. I feel like you would have been proud of me, Dad, yesterday. Went and had to show my fiance after I changed our filter after the quarterly alarm went off, the gift of clean air that we are being given back in the house. It's always the rock that you built this church on. So I felt like I made you proud. I'll send you the picture after the show. That thing was hurting. It looked like Pompeii up there, so it was due for the change.
1: Yeah, I'm glad you did. You know, you don't want those airborne spores floating around the house. You don't want that. Want to take care. Don't want me breathing that in. Not for you, not for your fiance, not for the dog either.
5: No, not for Gumbo. Lord knows pugs have a tough enough time breathing. Yep. We don't need to make it any harder. Let's go to the lines and talk to Casey in Florida. Casey, you're on the Golics here on ESPN Radio. What's your question for?
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12: Down as far as scoring goes. It was the first quarter, 7:54. Will Reichard from 47 yards out. It's 3-0 Minnesota. Then Reichard hits in the second quarter from 50 yards out. It's 6-0 now Minnesota. Second quarter, guess what? Another field goal from Reichard. This one, 33-yard field goal. 9-0 as we go to the half. Then in the second half, you've got Patterson. He kicks a 27-yard field goal for the Dolphins. It's now 9-3. Reichard again hits one from 41. It's 12-3. That's still in the third quarter. And in the third quarter, our only touchdown of the day, and that was Gordon with a 12-yard run. That Ollie Gordon is a tough one to bring down. 6-2, 230. It's 12-10. The Vikings have the lead. And then finally in the fourth quarter, it's Will Reichard once again. 29-yard field goal, and that makes it 15-10. And that's where we would end up at this game. 15-10, the Minnesota Vikings. Hey, Buffalo Wild Wings has Saks for Wheels deals. Okay, exclusively for those who bleed purple. If the Minnesota Vikings, their defense, gets 2 sacks during a game, well, you get 6 free wings on your next Buffalo Wild Wings visit. Preferred sports bar of the Minnesota Vikings. Thank you so much, Buffalo Wild Wings. And yes, thank you, Dallas Turner, because he actually did get the only 2 sacks that we had on Willis today. So you go get those wings for yourself, okay? More coming up on the way. We'll go down to the locker room. We'll have the coach coming up here in a little bit. We're making our way to Vikings Fan Line with Nordo and Ron Johnson. That'll be coming up in a couple more segments on the Minnesota Vikings Audio Network.
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